0: Allen, and we have other things in there as well. We have little social stories, which, yes, you know, like, you know, some children maybe have never been in the library before,
1: yeah,
0: and their parents as well. So we've got a social story which tells in pictures, you know, what happens when you go in, you know, what you're going to see, what you can do, just to give an idea. So, you know, it's very helpful. Then in the book bag, there's a range of resources for parents, you know, to help their children. There's information about dyslexia with very young children. Mm-hmm. There's one, you know, if your child maybe has difficulty, you know, with their vision or anything,
1: yeah,
0: or other.
1: It's a wonderful introduction, isn't it?
0: It really is.
1: What do they most respond to in the bags then?
0: Do you know, it kind of varies from child to child.
1: Yeah.
0: I mean, some of them, it's the bag. They love having the bag and they just put it on their shoulder. Others, they'll sit down on the floor, tip the books out, and they'll start reading them straight away, going through them. We also have a little wallet that they put their library card in. Mm. And if they're not a member already, themselves and their families, they can join up on the day, you know.
1: Yeah.
0: We're delighted to join them up. So some of them, they love their little wallet. They'd be looking through the resources, you know, they've got little colouring sheets and things like that. But the books are the main thing.
1: How important is it for parents and grandparents to read to their children and grandchildren?
0: Well, I don't think it can be overestimated, to be
1: honest.
0: And
1: when do you start reading to them? When should you start, or even telling them a story?
0: Would start reading to them from the time they're born. Definitely.
1: Would you?
0: Well, yeah, absolutely. We're actually working on an initiative at the moment, Alan. It's a tiny little library to get books into the hospitals, local, yes, hospital, so that parents, you know, when their children have just been born, maybe they're, you know, in an incubator or something like that, that they can read to them from the get-go, because,
1: yeah,
0: they've found from research that the benefits to those children, to those babies, like, mm, from birth onwards, are just incredible. I mean, it increases the you know, the feeling of security, it calms the child down, you know, the cortisol levels are dropping, and, you know, that carries on,
1: yeah,
0: you know, as the child grows. You know, the feel-good hormone, oxytocin.
1: Yeah.
0: The research kind of shows as well that, you know, when you're sharing a book with your child, you know, whether you're reading, you know, with them or to them, that that feel-good hormone in the parent and the child, you know, is increasing.
1: What role can libraries play then in easing the big transition into primary school life? These books help.
0: These books help enormously, Alan. And as well, you know, when they go in and they collect these books, we're offering, you know, a free library card to every child. They can borrow up to 12 books,
1: yeah,
0: at a time, keep them for 3 weeks. And when you're reading these books, you know, every book that you read, you know, it's helping the child's development. You know, you can discuss, like, you know, what do you think about, you know, this little character, you know, like this little puffin that we were just talking about.
1: Yeah.
0: You know, how do you think he felt? And you can talk about coping strategies. Well, you know, when you feel a bit scared, you know, what do you think you could do,
1: yeah,
0: you know, to make things better? And when you've got those kind of coping mechanisms and skills, and when you've got the vocabulary and the communication that you get from reading, yeah, as well, it filters into that child's life.
1: Do children become more confident because of this?
0: They definitely do.
1: Do they?
0: They, yeah, definitely do. I mean, and in so many ways, you know, it's going to, because they've got more vocabulary from reading, and because that's kind of feeding into having better communication, you know, they're able to communicate with people, and people are able to understand them, and that's going to, you know, help their confidence.
1: All right.
0: And that feeds through, you know, throughout life, really, doesn't it?
1: It's available where and when?
0: It's
1: and to whom?
0: Available right now in every library. We've got 5 libraries in Wexford, 5 branch libraries, Enniscorthy, New Ross, Bunclody and Wexford. We've got 2 lovely mobile libraries covering the north.
1: Do they go with the mobile libraries as well?
0: They can collect them from, yeah, any place that suits them, Alan. What we want to do is we want to make it accessible for everybody, make it as easy as possible. So just go into the library with your child, tell them you're starting school. We're all looking forward to seeing you. We've got everything ready for you. and we'll show you around if you'd like to see, you know, everything that we have, you know, all the books and resources. And it'll be there waiting for you, and we can't wait to see you.
1: Lovely to talk to you, Teresa.
0: Thank you, Alan, so much.
1: And our thanks to Teresa, who is the librarian with Children and Young People Services at the Library Service here in Wexford. And what a wonderful story. Now, you have a time to enter the competition of a couple of these to give away. And all you got to do is just text or WhatsApp in the words Little Library to 087 373 7956 as we get ready to welcome our panel.
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1: We've a lot to get through in the early part of the Morning Mix next week, and we'll keep you posted on that. But if you want to enter a competition for the Little Library, just text in my... 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You can if you like. My Little Library. We've a couple of bags to give away there, and they're absolutely beautiful. Just text or WhatsApp us on 087 373 7956. As on this Friday morning, we welcome our panel for today. We're rejoined by Phil Lyons, who is a retired probation service officer with many years of experience in the courts and a well-known figure on the drama scene, and also, I believe, in sport as well, an avid football fan. Aoife Caulfield, a financial expert, another well-known lady on the Wexford stage with the Wexford Light Opera Society. And Pat Hackett returns to the panel for the second time. And last but by no means least, he's a former primary school principal and he's chairman of the Wexford Historical Society. And he is also, we might as well get this out of the way, Phil and I are, he's an Arsenal fan. Good morning to you, Pat.
4: After 22 years, Alan, I can admit I'm an Arsenal fan.
1: And you've been there to the Emirates, haven't
4: you? Yeah, we were there 5 weeks ago, so right. I saw the team. Now, we didn't get picked to play, but we were there anyway. We brought our boots just in case, so we're short, you know.
1: Anyway, Aoife, you're very, very welcome.
5: Thank you.
1: Okay, and how is the world of financials treating you at the moment?
5: It's extremely busy, thank God, keeping me on my toes. The days are very varied between protection, investments, still lots of pension queries coming in, but on the whole it's still very, very busy. It's ticking along. Sometimes you do see a little bit of a lull with school children on holidays and things like that, but just at a very nice pace.
1: And for you, Phil, I know we were talking about sport, you gave a very interesting political reply when I asked you what team do you support. But all in all, busy times. Do you anything on the drama circuit with you at the moment?
6: Not recently. You know, I had my old illness, but I'm still on my old chemo for the cancer for the last couple of months. But I do spend a lot of my time writing poetry and that sort of thing, and I go to Red Books Open Mic and Say So with Stephen James Smith in the Arts Centre. I'd go to a lot of plays, of course, and very sad to see the poor late Gary Lydon, because I think I was in before, which is the last time, saying that I was going to see him at Mornington, and within 3 weeks of seeing him that night, he was dead, and it was very, very sad, because he was a great actor.
1: Well, look, it's great to have the three of you here in studio with us. I'm going to start with a Wexford story that went national, in fact went international, and she was here in studio yesterday. We got a huge response to Lorraine Dowdall, customer experience leader at McDonald's in Wexford. Out of 100,000 employees, she won the actual award herself. A more grounded person you couldn't meet. She also talked about Ronald McDonald House. I mean, Aoife, when it comes to championing this county and showing the customer, and we have our own customer service award starting on Monday, and they're sold out, like customer and treating the customer well, that's very much part of what we need to do. And we seem to be doing very well when we now have an international winner in Lorraine.
5: We do, and fair play to her. Absolutely so proud, and what a champion and what an ambassador for Wexford. So well done, and huge congratulations to Lorraine. I suppose, look, as a business owner, it's so important to people, and I suppose I do pride myself on the way I run my business, is that if a person has €100 coming in the door to me or 100,000, it doesn't matter. They will still be treated the same with respect, kindness, empathy. Everybody has a battle you know nothing about, and you don't know what has happened that day. If somebody, like you do, I think we've all probably worked with the public at some point in our lives, but you know when someone's hurt or gruff, something has happened. It's not that they have a particular gripe with you. Yeah. Something has happened outside the door, and all you can do is empathise, respect, kindness. And I think you have to, I find myself very much having to adapt to different personalities and how you treat people, I suppose, that you have to find the level. You have to find the comfort zone to bring them to their state of, I am a complete at ease with myself. Yeah. It's all about trust and care, advice, knowledge, professionalism. And that's how I run my business. I've been running it that way for the last 9 years, but also in my previous professions and places of employment, I suppose that's what led me on to believe that I was able to run this myself.
1: So you applaud somebody like Lorraine coming through 100,000 people. That is quite remarkable, isn't it?
5: Absolutely. She must be incredible. She must be something special, and I'm so glad that it was recognised. She's appreciated. She's come through over 100,000 applicants, and she's from Wexford.
1: Yeah.
5: And this is going to put us now on the map, and I do hope that McDonald's headquarters are going, what are they doing in Wexford that's different to the rest of the world?
1: Pat, customer service. I know as a school principal as well, you deal with all sorts of people. And there's an old saying my grandmother used to say to me, treat people as you would like to be treated yourself. And she was right, wasn't she?
4: Yeah, definitely, because I know sometimes when they come up to the school, as Aoife said, you don't know what's happened, like, the previous night or before they come up, and often you're kind of the face, you're the one getting the grief or whatever. So I think if you have a bit of empathy as well, if you can kind of see it from their point of view, and if you even question yourself and say, like, I don't have all the right answers, like, listen to them. A lot of these people just want to be listened to, you know, to have their say. And often when they say things and they hear what their, you know, the gripe is or whatever, they're kind of saying to themselves, well, maybe it's not as important as I thought it is, you know. But the whole thing is to give them time. Now, it's not easy when you're a teaching principal. You have to, you know, you have 30 in front of you and you have to get someone to cover for you and so on. But the big thing is to give people time and to listen to them and try and see their point of view and to acknowledge where they're coming from, because, like, most people are calm and normal.
1: And your reaction to Lorraine's success then?
4: Yeah, I'm delighted. I actually was listening to it, and I think she had a birthday as well, Alan, wasn't she? Had a
1: relative
4: birthday.
1: Today is her birthday, is it?
4: Yeah. So it's great. So she's had a very eventful week, so it's great for her, you know. And Dowdall is a great Wexford name, so she's really...
1: I was asked if she related to Con Dowdall, and I never asked her that, so maybe someone can answer that question for me. By the way, Phil, you would have dealt in a different area as a probation officer, because you're I suppose, and I know you for years, and you're very much a non-judgmental person, but how would you handle that whole area of customer service?
6: Two things. I had a mother from Tipperary whose main word was always show kindness.
1: Yeah.
6: And as a social worker for 40 years, I had to have that ability to understand where people were coming from. And Aoife is dead right. People will give you one version of themselves when they're talking, but you know it's coming from something else has happened. But you have to engage with people, otherwise you're never going to help them or get them to change. So that's our ability to do that. And a girl like that has shown the way in terms of treating people. But I often say to my wife, when we go into a shop here in town, I say, that girl was very nice to us. You know, she looked after us, whatever, as opposed to that they couldn't care less whether you come in or not. And it makes you feel a real human being when somebody actually shows a bit of kindness. Pretty simple.
5: And
6: costs nothing. But and I think also just when people do get an award, that we should acknowledge it, whatever. So sometimes I remember a man down in the Waterford Hospital, I may have said it before, in Whitfield. I was there for about 8 hours when my wife was getting a job done, and this ordinary man in a white shirt was looking after people for about 8 hours, and I looked at him during COVID, it was, and he was looking after old people, showing them the way and being nice and young lad. And he said, oh yeah, how'd you break your leg? Oh, hurling broke me. Well, you'll be back in the pitch soon enough and whatever. And I, after 8 hours, when I was leaving, and I'll finish on this, I felt I had to go up to him and say, I've been watching you all day, and you're just it's beautiful what you've been doing with people today, regardless of who you were.
1: Yeah, particularly in a hospital setting, when you're so nervous.
6: He was a member of staff. But he showed to me that regardless of whether he was getting paid or not, it was in him to look after people, young or old, and to witness that, to see it, and hear him talking and putting old people in good form. Don't mind the steps there now and get up that way. Well, where would you get it?
1: I was in the A&E there recently with a family member, and the triage nurse came out, and she was absolutely beautiful. She was so nice and so warm, and the person I was with was kind of, you know, wondering, and then I could see her with all the other people in the A&E there as well. And it's what you said, a little bit of kindness doesn't go
6: astray. It humanises you, it makes you feel Neil, that you're not special, but that you're important.
1: Right. Got to take the first break. When we come back, I might start with you, Phil. I finished with you on that particular topic, but I might start with you because this is the story of the bank robber who got house arrest, and it's an interesting one. And we'll come back with that in just a second.
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0: Aoife Caulfield and Pat Hackett, who are our panellists for today. And I said we're going to stick with Phil because this story was brought to my attention by Lucinda. A man who said he'd rather be in jail than live with his wife has been sentenced to four months house arrest. Phil, what do you make of that one?
1: Well, as the old saying goes, I never knew the meaning of happiness until I got married, and then it was too late.
2: But you won't be let inside the door.
3: Your wife is not listening to him.
1: Well, the hearing is going. That's what happens to us at our age, you know. And we managed over 50 years now, 53 years, so I'm not complaining. Yeah. Joking apart, for people to understand what goes on in courts and all that, you really have to be the inside that system to really understand what a judge has to take place. And I have to say, over my 40 years, I lived in the probation service, about 25 of that, most of the judges were really very good at understanding all the angles. Mm. And if they made a decision, it was based on information and their own good feelings. It's easy to laugh when people are in discomfort, but like Aoife was saying earlier on, you know, we read the things or hear it on the radio, on the television, or whatever. But if you were in that, if that was your family, you know, I mean, a lot of the young lads I had who got into trouble, they were more worried about their case being in the paper on Wednesday than going to jail.
0: Were they really?
1: Yeah, because that was good. That was good because they were being human and maybe it helped them to cop themselves on, which that was my job to help them do that. Yeah. So it's a very complex situation. It's easy to laugh.
0: Initially you'd have a chuckle when you read it, but now we're all feeling, oh my goodness, maybe we shouldn't have chuckled at that because Phil has brought us back to our senses.
1: Well, I'll tell you another quick one. I shouldn't mention names, but this man was from Wales and he was in court about 40 years ago. I wouldn't normally mention people, but and he didn't do anything. He was drunk or something disorderly or whatever, and he arrived up in court and he stood up and the judge said, "Are you Neil Diamond?" And of course the whole court nearly went, "I am," I said. And we were all laughing.
0: Yeah.
1: And the program got off. He didn't do any harm to anyone, That's the humour.
4: So good.
3: Get enough on his plate with a name like that.
1: But the thing was that everybody thought the same. "I am," and you can hear it.
0: What was his name, Neil Diamond?
1: Of course. That's why the church had to make sure he had Neil Diamond in front of him.
4: Oh, at the moment.
1: I don't know whether the man sang or not, but he didn't get a chance.
0: What do you make of that?
4: It's a pretty brash statement to make. He's saying this about his wife. Well, do we really know what he's like himself to live with too? Yeah. You know, it is funny. And then, you know, if he does get house arrest on that, I mean, you know, it's
0: so
4: like
0: basically what he said, he wants to go to jail to not... to escape from being with his wife, and the judge sent him back to four months house arrest.
4: If the marriage isn't working, why not address it or try and find some solutions rather than coming out with statements like that? What is actual house arrest going to achieve? Only four more months of additional tension, and his wife saying, "Aren't you some agent now for saying that?"
1: There may be other factors in that we don't understand. Okay. Now, joking apart, but you have to also understand that there were victims in this. Like, that man went into a bank, presumably, and did something that might have left two or three people behind the counter wrecked for the rest of their lives.
0: Traumatized.
1: You can never forget that, because that's ultimately, they're innocent people just trying to do their job.
0: And that lives with them.
1: I know we're laughing and joking and we're mixing it up, but that would come to my mind. You always have to understand, does he realise the danger that he put several people in when he was doing whatever, would even drink or he needed money or he was going through a bad time, whatever. That doesn't take away from the fact that he may have damaged some people's lives forever.
0: Where do you stand on this one, Pat?
5: It's hard to know, really, but I mean, there's Phil's point, all right, like the damage he did, but I think maybe it's an indictment of the prison system as well, that, you know, he wanted three regular meals a day, television, study, kind of, you know. So in the olden days, I suppose, prison was much harder, was punishing the people, but now rehabilitation is the big thing now as well. So I suppose, you know, middle ground, really, that, you know, it's tough on the wife too if she's not getting on with
4: it's
5: her.
4: It's a
5: bit of
4: a questionable character if he's going to rob a bank in
5: but
4: the
5: did
4: first
5: he not
4: place?
5: Get to know the wife before he got married? Like, surely they got the courtship and he knew what she was like, but the minute she got the ring, she kind of maybe changed completely. I don't know. I wouldn't be an expert on marriage and affairs.
1: As Bill O'Hurley, he used to say on the sports program, we leave it there so.
0: Can I move on to another talking point now? It's just started yesterday. I spoke to the principal of Loretta Secondary School. I, t- I

0: spoke to a teacher from Buncloney, FCJ Buncloney, who's supervising the exams. Have you got anyone doing exams this year,
1: Aoife? I do. Our youngest daughter, Lucy, is currently doing the Leaving Cert. She's free this morning, but she's Maths Paper 1 now in the afternoon, and she's completed the English Honours English Leaving Cert.
0: What did you think of that now?
1: She was so happy.
0: That, with the English paper?
1: Yeah, absolutely. She was so happy that Bishop the Poet came up. I think a lot of them were, thank God. And it's such a relief to have that English paper completely finished. She's also finished home economics completely. I think from Tuesday on,
0: what do they do for the home economics? Do they go in and bake a cake, or did they actually do an exam?
1: Some of it was practical, but that happened earlier on in the year, like the music practicals and the PE practicals, and you know. But so some of it is done, and Lucy's quite hands-on, so she did pick practical subjects that are all going towards the general result. But no, she's very calm. They're happy that it's finally here. It's been hanging over them a long time, and they just want it done now.
0: Right. Do you think that we place too much emphasis on exam results, Pat, as a former school principal?
2: I suppose the Leaving Cert, like, I was just thinking, Alan, when coming in here today.
0: We did it together.
2: Yeah, we did it 51 years ago in 1975. I don't know. As my friend said, when it was in black and white.
0: We're still only 45.
2: Well, that's our waste, Alan. But, there's huge emphasis, but like, what kind of a system do you have to have that's fair for everyone? You know, like, I suppose the outstanding students are going to be rewarded, you know, but there is a huge emphasis on the points system, isn't there, and trying to be doctors and lawyers and engineers, you know. But what we probably do need is a lot more tradesmen, don't we? Like, I think there's plumbers, electricians, painters, carpenters. Like, if you try to get some of these, Alan, it's almost impossible, you know.
0: There's a huge surge of trying to get more
2: and not
0: people
2: everyone
0: on
2: is
0: apprenticeships.
2: But Alan, not everyone is academic, you know yourself. We had 52 in our class in school, and like, they weren't all going to be Einsteins, as they say, you know. So everyone has their own talent, and I think there should be more emphasis on more practical subjects, you know. And I know when we were going to school, the one thing I loved doing was mechanical drawing, and sure, we had to drop it after the first year, you know. The one thing I was pretty well good at, you know. And you can't do it, you have to do Latin or something like that, you know.
0: Yeah, we actually did Latin.
1: Yeah.
0: Hick, hack, hunk. Then salmon.
2: Very useful to us in later life, though, Alan.
0: Sure, hick, hack, hunk.
2: Gives an understanding of the Roman world and history and nothing else, you know.
0: Do you remember our teacher? He was a great teacher, Mr. Byrne.
2: Byrne, from Rosslare. I think his father was a great sportsman. I think he was on some of the Wexford teams that won four in a row, you know, way back in the
0: And our history teacher was Mick McInerney, former Galway hurler. He was a fantastic teacher.
2: I remember, Alan, we were doing a book, Donald McGowlick,
0: the Navy.
2: There was a match in it, and Mr. McInerney, our Irish teacher, had played in it. Wexford were playing against the All-Ireland champions, or Wexford the All-Ireland champions in Wembley, and he and Michael McInerney was a good friend, I think, of Nicky Rackard as well. So I think they went for a few lemonades after the match, as you do. But it was funny that I never forgot the fact that he was actually playing in the match that we were reading about, and it was in Irish. My sister got me it in English, you know, an Irish Derby. So I had the English book and I had the Irish book.
0: And he wrote in the Irish Ireland's own, Donald McCauley did
2: he as well.
0: Any young person should read that story. It gives you a sight of the 50s. What do you think about this Leaving Cert thing, Phil?
3: I think it hasn't changed in some ways. I mean, even back, I did mine in 1968, which is a long time ago. But even then, there was pressure on, you know, you had to get so many points. In fact, I ended up doing my Leaving Cert twice to get enough points to go to do what I wanted to do in university. It was tough enough then. It's probably got worse now, and I think the world, I always say about kids nowadays, they can only grow up in the world that they're growing up in, and while we think we understand it, you don't really know what it's like. All I can remember is when I was 10 or 15 or 16 or whatever, how tough it was, and the worry. People often say you have nightmares about your Leaving Cert. Still years later, it's the first big exam you do. Junior cert is important enough, but the Leaving Cert was, there was a lot hanging on it, and it's a hard graft, and it's hard to mind your kids when they're doing that. You want the best, but you can't do it for them.
2: But I think modern times, though, like in our time, how you got on the Leaving dictated your life, basically.
3: That's right.
2: But now there's other ways of getting back into education and further education, and as you said, repeating it is a big thing as well. But, you know, I think... put it in perspective, I think it's a rite of passage too, is that we all went through it and we came out the other end, yeah. You know, so you were saying your daughter was nervous, but she got through it, and now she's thriving, which is great to hear, you know.
3: Okay, guys.
2: But what happened to weather, Alan? I thought we always got beautiful weather when they were leaving us on.
0: Absolutely. All right, we're going to take one light, one serious to round off our panel today, which is absolutely flying by. When we come back, we're going to look at something that was raised by Jane Johnson during the week. Older people fighting. No, it's not that one. We leave that till next week. The one is, who will care for adult children with disabilities? It was a big talking point on the Morning Mix. I'd like to get your view on it.
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0: Right, we're going to round off today's edition of the Morning Mix. We have a very special guest lined up for the Monday edition of the program. I can't say too much at the moment until we absolutely have it confirmed, but definitely this is a real high flyer coming in on the program on Monday. Now, just before we round off today's edition of the Morning Mix, one light, one serious, and the serious one is, who will care for adult children with disabilities? Jane Johnson did a powerful piece during the week about the fact that she has two boys, I think 26 and 22 or something, and these are big lads, and she wonders what's going to happen after her time. Maybe I'll start with you on this, Pat.
2: Yeah.
0: Many parents worry about what will happen to their children when they can no longer care for them.
2: I'm sure it's a huge worry for parents, you know. Like, a child is forever, isn't it, no matter what age they are, and particularly if they've special needs or in a bad way. So it's definitely a big worry, and I think maybe the state should do more, you know, because if anything happened to parents, they're going to have to do it anyway. So maybe they should kind of take an initiative. Now, what that is another kind of question, but I think they should help parents and not make it so hard, you know, to get what they're entitled to. They seem to put obstacles, you know. You see it in school where children are trying to get assessments, you know, to get resource hours, and there seems to be more obstacles and more impediments rather than trying to move the thing along and help out, because society suffers in the long run, you know. They eventually end up looking after these children and looking after these when they become into adults. But I can understand where she's coming from, because it must be a huge worry for her, because as you get older, Alan, you and I are getting that little bit older. We're not, but you're very fit and you're out running and doing the young fella, you know. But I'm sure it's a huge worry for what's going to come. And, you know, I'm sure at night when she's kind of trying to sleep and she's worried what's happening down the line, particularly if she had a bad day. But I think the state should definitely be trying to help in a greater way, you know.
0: Where do you think this should be going, and what direction, Aoife?
1: When I was doing my financial planning training, Alan, one of the financial recommendations for parents who had a child with long-term disabilities was to, if they could afford it, take out a whole-of-life policy. And what that whole-of-life policy would do with the benefits from it would help go towards the support and the maintenance and the care of their child with disabilities. Now, that's all very well and good in theory, but it is expensive. And I definitely think that the government should be helping to subsidise and put in tax incentives, tax relief, and helping the parents to put in place some sort of concrete steps to go towards their children's care. But as I say, it depends on can they afford it, and also depends on their health as well, to see if they will be accepted by the underwriters at standard rates, and if their health is okay, that they will be accepted for that type
0: the
1: of cover.
0: The fear, I think, Aoife, and the fear expressed by Jane, is if the two boys were split up, if they were moved out of the county to get care, because sadly she lost her husband only a few years ago, and it is a major worry, and it's constantly in the back of her mind and many other carers' minds as well. So something needs to be done, doesn't it?
1: Something needs to be done, and I think that the care that Jane and her two boys are receiving, some sort of a policy should definitely be implemented, that the boys are not split up. Everyone is aware of their situation, and they are together till the end of their days. They have to be together.
0: Phil, is it an area you've taken an interest in? Is it an area that is new to you? What would you like to see done?
3: Well, after nearly 45 years or whatever in social work and whatever, and I've fought with health boards and other people, I think as a country we failed under the feeling that everybody should be treated equally. I don't want to be flippant, but my father used to always say he was a Fine Gael man from Meath, but he'd often say that politicians would keep talking and then pretend them that they'd actually done something. Now, everybody agrees with what we've talked about here in terms of what Eva said, and it applies to older people too, going into hospital and coming out and not being able to go anywhere because there's no proper care for them unless you have the money to pay for staff going in every day of the week. So as a country, I don't know whether we need a new government or not, but there's no point in everybody agrees what should be done, but it doesn't happen. And I I'm always showing a bit of laughter or humour and whatever. You know, I used to be complained about social workers talking too much. Well, you could say the same about health board officials. And the phrase goes, they talk the arse out of a bucket. There's no shortage of verbiage in talking about what needs to be done for children and special schools and all that. But when you look around the ground, some places do very well. Now, whether that's attributable to politicians in their own area, I don't know. I don't know about that. But in other areas, there's no uniform service that you can understand that if you're in that situation with your kids, you know you're entitled. You don't have to beg for it. And it looks in this country for the last 20 or 30, 40 years, anything that's ever happened that changed came about not from politicians, but from the people themselves who were going through it, that this isn't right. And I'm not sure how much we've moved on as a free society to see that. And when you come across people like that who are suffering, it's not until it happens to you, then you realise maybe it's your mother or father who can't get into a nursing home or can't be looked after at home and say, this isn't good enough.
6: I think it behoves media, people like me, people involved in the media, to kind of carry this message, because I know Jane is very actively involved in an organisation called Before We Die, and they want to take this further. So I think it behoves politicians, media people, everybody who has seen someone caring to keep the eye on the ball in this, would you agree?
2: Absolutely. I think Phil's point is relevant as well. Unless it's at your doorstep, Alan, you're inclined to say, well, that's someone else's problem. Mm. But if it becomes your problem, all of a sudden, it's a major problem, you know? Okay. So we should all be on the same side, really.
6: Look, time has caught up on us. Is there anything positive you came across this week that you say, yeah, that's good news? I mean, Lorraine's story was really positive yesterday. That one stands out for me. Anything for you, Aoife?
1: I only happened to see this on Facebook last night. It was to do with the tarmac area down beside TK Maxx, and that one of the owners said that he would only, he or she, I don't know who owns it, but they would only give their permission for that land to be used if it was going to replace the Dunmore. I thought, amazing. That would be absolutely, I love that.
6: And you would get a lot of support.
1: And we need another theatre.
6: Particularly from the people who promote drama here. I know the drama festival in Wexford, the people behind that are really keen for that.
1: I thought it was a very bold and brave statement to make, and I hope that Wexford County Council take notice of it.
6: Okay. For you, Phil, anything catch your eye?
3: Well, apart from North End winning the Cup, but I have to get that in. That's because they're very close to my heart. Now, they won a lot of other things as well, but very close to my heart. And I'd like to see the women's soccer team, who I watch regularly.
6: They're
3: playing tonight against the Netherlands down in Cork. I think they and the Irish women's rugby team with the girl from Enniscorthy and Robin O'Connor, good Wexford. Oh, I know that. Wexford connection. But it's great to see the standard
6: in for as well.
3: She's one of the best in the world. Never mind anywhere else. But I think it's great to see women's sport. And I think personally, from looking at it, some people don't want to look at it. I think it's improved immeasurably in the last 2 years, both in soccer and in rugby.
6: Two positive stories. Now, Pat, can you give us a tell?
2: I'll stick with the sport, Alan, because myself and yourself are great hurling men, and after the traumatic summer we've had watching Wexford and having our hearts broken, I taught some of the fellas on the team, so people said to me, maybe that's why they're not doing well. But with Arsenal going through the Champions League and only being beaten on penalties and performing so well and winning the league, it cheered me up no end, you know?
6: Yeah.
2: So hopefully I'll live a bit longer. We win this Champions League, because I've seen enough defeats, and hopefully see Wexford back again after 30 years.
6: There's still lots of club activity, so get out and support your clubs. Look, that's been our panel for today. It's been a busy edition of the Morning Mix all through the week. We're back with you on Monday. We have all going well, an international sports celebrity linking in with the programme as well, so we leave it there with that as a little bit of a teaser for Monday. Enjoy your weekend.
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Good morning on this Saturday. Well, it's pleasant at the minute. Lots of rain during the night, I know. I was out in it. But it's a bit better looking now and brightening up, so better times ahead. You're very welcome along to the programme on this Saturday morning. The Honky Tonk Merry-Go-Round, a great memory from Patsy Cline and Tim McGraw, just to see you smile. It's me, Tony Gehoe, with you until 9:30 on a Saturday, and you're very welcome on board. Here's a classic from Merle Haggard. This is Southeast Radio's Country and Irish.

0: Now that is Charlie Walker and Pick Me Up on Your Way Down. Merle Haggard and Oki from Muskoki. And saying hello this morning to Joe Breen in Gorey especially. And Joe, I'm going to play Susie Bogus for you in a few minutes. After the break, good morning on a Saturday.
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0: Now, that is very specially for Jean. Good morning to you, Jean. And that is Farron Young and Four in the Morning. Saying hello to Mary in Corriclough as well. And a good morning to you. Well, it's probably not a good weather morning. Anyway, hello to you, Mary, and all your friends as well. And I'll get to some of the requests, by the way, text or WhatsApp 087-3737-956.
1: 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You'll find free events throughout County Wexford at crinu.gov.ie.
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3: 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Game on. Tony Keogh.

0: Yeah, Garth Brooks, and much too young to feel this damn old. I'll get to some requests now. I think I've some here on my text line, if I'm not mistaken, and probably someone looking for songs as well. So we'll have a wee look, as they say. And it's lots of answers still coming in for the quiz yesterday evening. Yes, it was Friday at the Dance. I might play that. Hold on to your hat for Tommy Lil and Mary in Coraclough, Kathleen, Josie and Jane in Blackwater, from Mary Hawkeye Mourn. Can you play Someone I Used to Know by Johnny Lockery for Dermot and Tom in Ballyrankin this morning? And also Betty Clancy, 76 years young tomorrow, and that's from Michelle and Gory, her daughter, and of course husband Liam. Happy birthday anyway to you, Betty.
1: Coffee black, cigarette, start this day like all the rest. First thing every morning that I do, start missing you.

0: Glen Campbell, and that is Country Boy, and that's for Leslie Dunn, especially in Breed. Don Williams and Some Broken Hearts Never Mend Now. Just being reminded of Owlert to Ballock Bingo is on tomorrow at 3 o'clock in the Onyok. That's drive-in bingo with big prizes. I'll be doing the numbers, and it's all for underage there. So if you want a few bob to pick up, maybe, if you're lucky, the drive-in bingo is on in the Onyok tomorrow at 3 o'clock. Now, I'll be back playing a song very specially. It's a Marty Robbins song, but I'm not playing El Paso for a change. But hello to you anyway, Jane, and everyone in Blackwater that may be tuned in as well. So that's all on the way, and there's lots more right through the morning.
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1: Tony Keogh on

The great Gene Watson, and that is Paper Rosie. And Tom was on to say, thank you very much. Love Marty Robbins, don't we all? Charlie Pride, good morning to you. Mick and Cherry Orchard, news on the way soon.

You're very welcome to the second hour of the programme, and a very good morning to you. Welcome along. Jerry Carney and Ockhamore, his recent single. Mick Flavin is on the way, and Jackie Sharkey as well. It's me, Tony Gehoe, with you on a Saturday morning with Country and Irish.

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Yeah, Margot, and still going strong, isn't she? A great lady, and that is Lonely Nights in London. And Jerry Guthrie was very special for Tarzan and his friends as well earlier. Also, Jerry Carney was for Mick, and saying hello to Pat Skelton, and Home to Donegal, and Jackie Sharkey for Jim, and Take Me to Paris. Now, a few requests here on our WhatsApp, first of all, and good morning, Melanie, anyway, said love that song as well. Earlier it was, and I'm not sure which song. Oh, Mary McGrath, yeah, thank you, Mary, for all your little badges there as well. Birthday wishes to Ben Plummer in Ballycarney, 20 today. Best wishes from Teresa. If possible, Derek Ryan for him, his favourite singer. Also, it's Breda in Carrigan-Bannon. Good morning to you, Breda. Thanks for the message. Eilish and Jamie to Suzanne and Jim and John and Mary. Summers also to Chrissy and Johnny and Clonegal and Mary and Willie Carney, Tom Breen. Hello to Trucker Dan, Aoife and Baby Schaefra. And that's from Harry and Sharon. Good morning to you. And also it was Ronnie Millsap for Tom on the Dark Road. And hello, anyway, Ronnie Millsap. We'll do that for you in the week ahead. And also, good morning, Yvonne in Castlebridge. And can you play the Wolf Tone song about Argentina for me? Rosalind Andrews in Nottinghamshire, and sweltered last week with the heat. It's probably not as pleasant now, but here's the song you're looking for. Admiral William Brown.

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3: Tony Keogh on

That's Frank Nelson and the Ramblin' House, and got a request for Dermot and Tom and Ballyrankin, of course, as we do every Saturday morning, and this is your song.

And that song was written by Patrick O'Sullivan, recorded by Mike Denver, loads of people. And that is Eddie Quinn, the man from the Midlands, and The Time That God Sends. And just someone I used to know, Johnny Lockery, dedicate that to you, Kathleen, and to Tom as well. And that was requested by Dermot and Tom in Ballyrankin. The new number one in the top 10.

0: asked you to unleash your creative spark to celebrate Crin Union Óg on Saturday, June 6th, and you didn't disappoint. Here's just a few of amazing entries we received so far. A poem about horses by Casey. Hooves pounding on the open ground, mane flowing wild without a sound, grace and motion. Strong and free, horses run where dreams can be. Under endless, sky so wide, with the hearts untamed, they swiftly glide in every stride. Pure spirit showed the magic of the horse that forever flows. A fantastical story by five-year-old Fionn. A monster was trying to destroy the castle of cupcakes. The monster had 100 eyes, 100 legs, and 100 horns. A brave knight from the castle charged at the monster, but the monster kicked back until the knight let the monsters eat some cupcakes, and then they became friends. Crin Union Óg is happening all over Ireland on June 6th. You'll find free events throughout County Wexford at crinu.gov.ie.
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3: Tony Keogh on

That's Friday at the Dance. I wonder why did that cut off like that. Well, anyway, I haven't played it in a long time, but that was it. In 99.9% of its entirety, anyway, we got it. That was the question for yesterday evening, that we had a couple of winners on our quiz for Michael English and his band in Gorey tomorrow night in the Ashdown Park Hotel, along with Jake Coffey, 3 hours of dancing. And that's for Des Willoughby Promotions, kicks off. And doors open at 7:30, dancing from 8 until 11. Enjoy that. And to our winners, Chloe and Leanne as well.

And it's Nathan Carter for Yvonne and for Philomene as well, and so many more. Winnie O'Neill and Friday at the Dance. Michael English was for Sheila. Good morning to you, Sheila. Loads of requests here on the text and WhatsApp. I'll get to them after nine. And we have a little bit of Emer Furlong taking us up to news.

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3: A wet start today, but gradually easing, the rain will, and clearing north eastwards as we speak. Temperatures 13 to 16 degrees, generally cloudy but dry tonight. Clearer breaks at times and temperatures of 8 to 11 degrees. And another cloudy day tomorrow in store. Rain and drizzle becoming more persistent through the morning with heavy falls at times, highs of 13 to 18 degrees.

That's Matt Levy and Above and Beyond. Now I'm going straight to the requests and I've loaded them. And big clean up and village after a windy night. Mary Hawkeye Moore. I know Mary, leaves and stuff all over the place. And as I always say, when the wind changes around, whatever was on the right hand side of the yard is over on the left. You wonder if there's someone around your night. No, it's just the wind. The wind on the hill. Mary and Tom Walsh in Adamstown, who are married 61 years this week. And well, hello and congratulations, and Mary saying hello as well. And I will actually play that. Pat the Chap Vintage Tractor Run is on Sunday the 14th in St. Joseph's Soccer Club in Kilmurkage, leaving at 1 p.m. with teas served as well. And also we have a request for songs that I never get to in the whole week. Now there's so many of them. Anyway, Jerry and Rocky in A Damp New Ross. Also Jack Walsh and Scarty and Nancy and Tom Cavan and Kilrush. And Joe Dorn in Tullahill in Tullow, County Carlow. I want to say hello to all in the Monaghair Tavern last night that came along, and what a great night we had. Looking forward to one a month there, and it's all take your pick for cancer. And thanks to Seamus and Mary for having us, and Pat and Eileen, everybody else there. Good to see you all, and especially to Sheila and Judy and all the whole crew from Kilpierce as well, and so many more. Babs and Paddy, good morning to you. PJ Murray's song, I think there's one in front of me here to be playing, and also delighted Shuni Cramsey made number one in the top 10, and that's Man Burke in Summertown in Cairn. Listening the music this morning, the boys of Killybegs, Pat and Mary in Clonmore.

Sean McGee and Ballyconnell Fair and Matt Levy with Above and Beyond. Now, let's see, we have requests here on our WhatsApp as well. Can you play that lovely Jimmy Buckley song for Siobhan Byrne getting married next Friday from your Uncle Vincent? Well, I presume it's your wedding day you're looking for. And I'll do my best to find it for you as I speak, and I'm sure I have it anyway. Can you wish Carlos Senior Hurlers and selector John Kenny from Castlebridge the very best today in the Joe McDonough final in Croke Park? And that's from the boys in the Porterhouse. Well, hello all there, and well, they're not in it now, obviously, but that was from some of the lads who frequented, wishing all the best, and so do we also. And let's see what else we have. More requests. Oh, yeah, well, this is a big long one. For all my lovely people, Greta Gaffney, Mary Farrer, Mary Cullen, Johnny Cullen and Ballyann, Liz Curry, Nora Cahoe, Diane and Larry Bulger, Jim and Anne Connick, all in Ballywilliam, Anne and Anne Byrne, that is, Katrin and Julie Brazel, Bridget Purcell and all in Rossbirken and St. Mullins and the Glynn County Carlow, the staff in New Ross in Tesco, and also for all of you, if I missed anyone there, it's Mary McGrath saying hello anyway, because I think it's a double one, and I think they're all the same. Tom in Kilkenny, hello to you, and memories of Johnny Barry, and that's from a song as well that I played. And also happy birthday to Willie Wickham from Ann and Liam. It's hello to Dick and Dick and I saying hello to all of Wexford friends in a wet and cool tie in County Kildare. And Willie Wickham, and hello all, and both north and south, and a happy day to everyone. And that's Marita. And for Seamus as well, we say good morning to you. And this is for you, Vincent Byrne, on your request.

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You got that version there, Mary, this morning. That's Dermot O'Brien, of course, written by Tommy Makem, though, and the great boys of Killybeg. Sorry about PJ Murray, but I have another one of them. Anyway, on the way is Michael Doyle, and I remember. Don't forget, John Minahan will be along at 10:30 with Saturday Live, and there's lots more. Alan McGuire will be along to do his usual stint, and Simply Divine as well. Thank you very much for listening on this Saturday morning, and I will talk to you tomorrow, bright and early, 10:45 until 1, right here. 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
17: Hello, good morning. You're very welcome to join me now for our regular chat here on a Saturday morning on Southeast Radio. Well, this morning we meet a man who started from scratch in the butchery trade. And since then, he has won numerous accolades for his work in that business. So who is this butcher in Buntlody? Well, my guest on the programme this morning is Alan Kennedy, who developed an early interest in his chosen career. So let's meet Alan Kennedy from Buntlody.
18: I grew up in Enniscorthy, Michael, up the Shannon. We lived in Gmount until I was 10. And we moved out to Ballinahallan then, out to where my father came from, out the old Dublin Road in Enniscorthy. Be near Scarra Welsh, as everyone would know, Redmond's pub out there, I suppose. Yeah.
17: So, you moved from the town to the country then as a chap?
18: That's right, yeah. It was a big change, big shock. You have 30 or 40 friends every evening playing soccer and hurling and in your clubs and stuff, and then you're out in the country then and you're kind of by yourself, I suppose, a good bit at a time, like, you know.
17: And where did you go? Did you change school then?
18: No, I went to primary school in St. Sennans. In Enniscorthy, and I was just finishing primary when we moved out there, so I was going on to secondary then anyway.
17: And you left school at a relatively young age.
18: I suppose moving out there, that's how I ended up getting into being a butcher. Jimmy Cabner's, as Cabner Meats now, being Jay Cabner and son at the time, was only probably 500 yards up the road. And I was tearing looking for a job because I had nothing to do in the evenings or the summer days. And it's actually 30 years ago this year. I was 14 and my uncle got me in with Jimmy, just cutting the grass and stuff. And I went on from there.
17: Yeah. And now you are the butcher in Buntlody, but a lot of living and a lot of things happened in your life between those 2 years. But you stuck with the trade and you did your apprenticeship and qualified as a butcher.
18: That's right, yeah. I left school and I got the apprenticeship in Cabinets. I was doing my training there and we had to go to DIT in Dublin, the full butcher downstairs coal rooms that have 10 cattle hanging in it, and you done your apprenticeship there. You went up once every Monday for 3 years, and that was the start of it, I suppose, you know.
17: What attracted you to being a butcher?
18: I was just at the time, the way Kavanagh's was. Jimmy had it like it's different, and now I suppose it was just so interesting because you got to see every aspect of the trade. You'd have the abattoir, so you're able to learn all that side. You'd see the cattle coming in, you'd learn about livestock, then you'd put them through the abattoir, you understood where everything went, and then I was into the boning. They were broken down into primals, and then he would have had a great trade doing deep freeze animals for farmers. So farmers would drop in their heifer or their couple of lambs, and he'd great tradesmen working there, and you got to learn a lot. He'd have anyone that was in it spend time in a shop, and when you're doing the deep freeze, you'd be doing your roasts and your steaks and mince and stuff. So you got to see from the very beginning to the very end, like, you know.
17: And did you kill livestock yourself?
18: Oh yeah. It's a part you never get used to, and you know, it's just part of the food chain. You never like that part of it, you know. Once it's out, and it's up, you start recognising cuts is different. But it's very important, because the number one thing a butcher wants is good meat. Yeah. And if you are not good in the lairage, if you stress an animal or anything like that, your meat it'll the pH level goes up in it. It's like ourselves getting a fright, the way we get adrenaline, all the sugar is gone. The way you're able to age meat is the sugar is a preservative, like in jam, and if the sugar is gone, the meat is
17: so if the animal is stressed before they die, the meat won't be right.
18: You can't use it. No,
17: I see.
18: No, and that's why it's very important. Relaxed, plenty of water, plenty of bedding. The way you handle them, just allowed go in. Like, you have to do a 3-hour course online first, just the basics, like getting your theory test for driving. But then there's Department of Agriculture vets there, and like they have to be a vet in the factory. They do their time in college, but they also have to practice for 7 years on a farm before they can come into the factory side of it. And then they have to do your practical with them. Can you handle them? Can you know?
17: So Alan, when you got your qualification, then you left Ireland. You headed off, and I did. Foreign fields beckoned.
18: Yeah, I was only 19, and I suppose I had been 5 years in Kavanagh's. I was getting itchy feet, and at the time there was a lot of Irish guys working abroad in Germany. It sounded exciting. The money was good, and I went away. I didn't stay that long in Germany. I was too young. I just thought I was too far away. I came home. I done a little bit in Denmark. And then I came home, I was back in Kavanagh's for a while, and we'd one summer then, it was just really hot, beef sales were slow, it was quiet, and I said I'd go away for 3 months, and turned into 4.5 years out there, yeah.
17: And where was that?
18: That was in Norway, Michael, yeah. I done 3 years in a little village outside, well, it's probably 60 kilometres outside Oslo. It'd be something like Ballindagen here, one phone box and a chipper. And
17: the heart of rural Norway.
18: The heart of rural Norway, yeah. Then I went up to Trondheim, then I wouldn't be far outside the Arctic Circle, probably 150 kilometres. And I'd done a year and a bit up there, like, you know, a little family run place, two brothers owned it.
17: And were you married at this stage?
18: Myself and Tracy and Tori went out. My daughter was she was 9 months old, I think, when we went out. She took her first steps out in Norway.
17: Yeah.
18: And then Zara came along, and then Tori was starting school, and Adam was on the way. So we've only one that wasn't in Norway, is Lana. So yeah.
17: Okay.
18: yeah.
17: And yourself and your wife, you met abroad as well.
18: We did. We met in Lanzarote. Yeah. In 1999, we went back there to get married, and that was 20 years ago, 2 weeks ago, so we were back out for a couple of days, yeah.
17: And is your wife from Wexford?
18: No, from Dublin.
17: Right.
18: Dublin,
17: right.
18: Yeah.
17: So
18: yeah.
17: You met on holidays then, is
18: on
17: that
18: on
17: right?
18: Holidays, yeah. First time I left Ireland.
17: The first time you went abroad, you met your wife?
18: Yeah. There you go, now.
17: that was good, all right. Yeah. So then you got married, went to Norway, had a couple of kids there. And then you decided when school time came to come home.
18: That's right. Yeah, I was getting, Tori was starting primary, so it was time to make a decision whether to stay or whether to come back. So we said we'd come back in.
17: Yeah.
18: And but
17: you had no job to come back to at the time.
18: No. But there's always plenty of meat anywhere in the world. So it's a great trade that way.
17: Butchers will get a job anywhere.
18: Exactly. It's like a good barman. Yeah.
17: So what did you walk into when you came home?
18: No, I just took my time for a while. Michael, we were like we were after doing a few bits with the house. We had it before we left and we're just doing bits and pieces, but I just wanted to try something. Do you know, the shop side of it was always calling me, as that we're doing everything in the factory end of it in production and all that. And then my old boss out of cabinets, Garrett, he put me in touch with Tomás Kinsella. I'd have known of Tomás, you know, growing up, and I'd have admired him. I remember him opening his shop and he was only a young
17: lad. Where's Tomás from?
18: Tomás is from Enniscorthy. He've shopped there in New Ross, Butcher's Best, fantastic. But Tom would have been probably 9 years older than me, and I remember him. He won Young Butcher of the Year in 1995. It was a huge achievement at the time. He represented Ireland in Germany, and I ended up then, myself and Tomás opened the shop together, and we worked together for 10 years and we still be on the phone probably 3 or 4 times a day to each other. And I learned a lot with Tom, like just displaying and customer care and all that, you know.
17: So tell me then, how did Bun Clody come about?
18: Bun Clody came about, Charlie Myler, he had a fantastic shop up in Bun Clody, and it's a lovely place now. We actually turned it into Clody Lodges, 12 rooms for anyone, the cyclists and people staying. It's lovely. But his abattoir, he just retired, and he built the abattoir probably around 98. He'd done a fine job on it, you know. And I just said, that was where I kind of started, and I just wanted to try it. And so we got the abattoir relicensed with the Department of Agriculture in 2020, and I was driving up and down most days, and then there was a little unit in Bun Clody, and I said, I'm going to chance putting a shop in here. And that's how I ended up in Bun Clody then, Michael.
17: And that was in the middle of COVID time, I think. I was,
18: yeah. I remember having the masks on, yeah, when we opened first. Yeah, it was difficult.
17: Risky time.
18: It was in fairness. It worked well. Like, it was obviously, it was slow at the start. It was COVID. There actually hadn't been a butcher in Bun Clody for about 4 years. Pat Nolan was on the corner. He just had retired as well, and there was no one coming along. And
17: so you had a big hinterland there then for miles around, that there was no butcher shop.
18: Yeah. And it took a while to, obviously, like, it's food, people want to know who you are, where the stuff's coming from, is it good, you know. So I had to try a bit and come back, and the response was very good. And then we went, Jim Murphy up in Tullow, he's great supportive in the butcher there, like he's very involved in it. He's actually the captain of the Irish team that represented Ireland in Sacramento a couple of years back, Paris last year. And
17: in what?
18: The World Butcher Challenge. So every country picks a team of butchers. You have to go into competitions to earn your place. And every 3 years, it's like the Olympics for butchers. They pick a country and you go, and you're given, there's a time frame, you have 2.5 hours, and you're given like a side of beef, 2 pigs, 2 lambs, so many chickens and stuff, and then to do. But the displays are just, it'd be stuff that you wouldn't kind of sell daily, but just to show what you can do with meat.
17: And have you ever done this?
18: No, I actually, there was a big day on up in the Curra there in January that had the steak challenge for the steak awards for the pick the best steaks in Ireland, and run the butcher challenge at it. So that was my first competition. Jim Murphy was pushing me to go. He was the one got me kind of going with going in for the awards, and I was nerved. There was about 2,500 people at it. It was my first time doing it. There was 2 men came down from Northern Ireland. They represented Ireland a few times. 2 guys from the UK, a man from Scotland, and myself and Jim Murphy. And you had 40 minutes for a side of lamb, a middle of pork, and 2 chickens to do whatever you want to do with
17: what it. Butchers do with them.
18: Exactly. So I was forced out, and I 24 trays out, and Jim Murphy was looking at me and he said, are you going to fill them all? I said, I'll make a go. And anyway, but I got it done. I went really well. They were delighted. So all going well, I have a great chance of being on the Irish team to represent Ireland in Australia in 2028.
17: Well, at this point, we have to take a break in the programme. My guest on the show this morning is award-winning butcher from Bun Clody, Alan Kennedy. We'll have more interesting insights into his life with some tips on his winning accolades on the programme now coming up after the break.
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0: Welcome back to the program, and my guest on the show today is Buncloddy based butcher Alan Kennedy. So Alan, since you've become a butcher and took the business very seriously, you have won a number of awards. I'd like you to tell our listeners about some of the awards that you have won.
1: I suppose start back with the black and white pudding, Michael. I was never trained how to make the pudding. It was kind of dying out at the time, you know what I mean? Things were changing in the trade. But I used to, out of the abattoir, I used to supply a man in Dublin. He used to make what I thought was the best pudding around, and I'd be asking him for advice. I went at that to figure it out, and to be honest, the first batch, it was horrible, like, you know what I mean? And I just tweak it and tweak it and tweak it. And then we put, that was, I think, 3 years ago, and we won for the best white pudding and the best black pudding in the one day, which, like, is probably once in a lifetime thing, to be honest.
0: That was that was a big scoop, wasn't it?
1: It was.
0: A black and white pudding, All-Ireland champions.
1: Yeah.
0: That you made, designed.
1: In the shop.
0: Or whatever.
1: Yeah, in Buncloddy, you know. Took a lot of tweaking, and they called us and for the white, and I was delighted. But I was scratching my head coming down going, if I'd have forgot for anything, it would be the black. Like, I was really proud of it. And then they just called the black then. I couldn't. That was a great day now, you know.
0: Well, tell me then about the Burger Award.
1: The Burger, yeah. So what to do is, like, all, whatever, it's only for the members of the Associated Craft Butchers of Ireland, they enter in the competition. And this is the first year they've done it, where it's cooked on the day. We used to have to bring one cooked and one raw with us. And we descend, it's all done. You just say you're going in, and you get an email with a code, so it's all anonymous. You just leave in your stuff, and it's in. No one knows what's what. And so they have 12 judges. They're split into threes. There's three at each table, and they're given a cooked and a raw, and then they have a sheet, and it's broken down into 10 different categories, and they score so many points out of 10, and then add it up and see what you get. And
0: 10 categories for,
1: yeah, like, say, for it'd a burger. Be, it'd be like texture, flavour, do you know what I mean? But I got word, because we were actually away. I met him up on the Tuesday and got him dropped up on Thursday, and the phone started lighting up, and congratulations. And Tomás was the first one to text me, actually. And I was, Jesus, is he messing or what? And your man rang me out of Craft Butchers, Brendan Sears, and I said, Brendan, I can't believe it. He said, that's not the best. You came first and second. And I said, what are you talking about? He said, one of your burgers scored 99 out of 100. The next one was 98. And there was a 97 and a 96. And it was too close. You know, it could be personal opinion. So the top scoring burgers, they cooked them off again at the end. All the judges, they eliminated two. And these were the top two that they needed. And we were that lucky that the two left was ours, first and second.
0: So, Alan, what makes a good burger?
1: Well, it's like anything, Michael. Our vet in the factory, actually, Bill Myrna, have a great saying. He said it all starts with the raw material. Whether you're a carpenter, if you want to make a nice table, you may make sure you have a nice tree, like, you know.
0: So you start with the meat then?
1: With the meat, yeah, of course. We try to, where we can, use all Angus. The flavour's great in them. They do have a higher fat content. It's just, it doesn't matter what you feed them, they put on a lot of fat, like, you know. But if you get them at the right time, they're lovely. But the flavour, there is a different flavour for the burger, if you know, when you use Angus. And then, it's like a lot of it too is the method, you know, just how you make it, and then your seasonings that you use also, like, yeah.
0: So, well, you must have the winning formula there somewhere.
1: Yeah. This year, thank God, it was great to get it.
0: Like, how many hours a day do you put into the business, Alan?
1: Oh, God.
0: It's not a 9-to-5 job.
1: It's not a 9-to-5, no. But look, it's not easy. It's hard, and anyone, no matter what you're doing, it's hard at the minute, like, but when you love what you're doing, you don't feel it, like, to be honest with you, you know. Probably do 6 days most weeks, you know. Look, we start at 8 in the morning and we finish at 6 in the evening. Some evenings will go on to maybe 8 or 9, but you don't mind, you know what I mean?
0: Yeah. And what about chickens in the butchery business?
1: Poultry, it'd be your...
0: Or poultry, I should
1: say.
0: Yeah,
1: no, it would be. It'd be one of your biggest sellers, like, you know. Yeah, poultry would
0: and
1: be.
0: What about the poor pig then, and pork and bacon? And
1: yeah.
0: Is he gone down or is he up there still?
1: No, it's making a comeback. We try to push pork as much as we can because there's great value in it, Michael, you know. compared to like certain cuts off the pork. Like everyone thinks of a pork chop, oh, it's dry, you know. But we do like pork chop on the bone with the rind on. It's like a little T-bone. They're lovely, but you get the pork tornado. It's a fillet from the shoulder, and if you close your eyes, you think it was a bit of sirloin you were eating. Like they are, you know, when you cook them right, they're lovely. Yeah. You have the pork steak. They're probably €5 anywhere, €6, and that's your fillet out of the beef, you know. And you can do a Wellington out of that. It's not a beef Wellington, but it's still, you know, lovely stir fries. There's great value to be had with pork and bacon.
0: Now, Bunclody is sheep and lamb country.
1: It is, yeah.
0: You must get plenty of locally sourced up there.
1: Yeah, we do lamb. We get most of our lamb to be would be out of Tullow, you know. We'd have a few farmers coming to us, but it's just a lot of stuff now. The mart seems to be doing a great trade, you know. If you want stock, kind of that's where you go, because ever since the online thing came in, the bidding online, the marts are kind of, farmers just prefer going to the mart now, you know.
0: Would you buy in the mart yourself?
1: Not myself. Oh, jeez, I'd break myself. No, that's a different trade. No, you have to know what you're at. No, we'd have a man there and he'd buy him and bring him down for you. He'd know what you'd be looking for, like, you know.
0: Well, do you have any time for hobbies then, or time to, for other aspects in your life, Alan?
1: No, not really, Michael. No, I do a bit. I like cutting a bit of timber out in the garden and stuff like that. Still cutting something, I suppose. But no, it's just that's kind of always the way it was.
0: Yeah. Well, it's great to have a passion for your work, and it's all consuming. Like, and I'm sure you're trying out new things all the time.
1: Oh, that's it.
0: That never stops.
1: No, you're always trying to come up with new ways of doing things, you know. Keep the shop exciting, keep people interested, you know. And like, we make a lot of sausages ourselves. I like that side of it as well. Like, so it's not just, you know, I'd start off the week, I bone the cattle. I'd have to bone 10 cattle every Monday, so that's my Monday. Then you're organising bits and pieces in the abattoir, then you're in the shop, and then Wednesday is a big sausage day for us. And that's kind of, it's like being a baker, like getting your ingredients together, getting the method right, that your sausage is right. The way the butchering is kind of this, every day is different, but it's the same thing each day, each week, if you know what I mean. Like gearing up towards the weekend and what you have to make.
0: The trade in general, like, are there many young people going into the butchery business now?
1: They're putting on a big push, in fairness. They have a great thing now. And when I was doing it, no matter where you had to go to Dublin for college. But now they're after breaking them up. They've one in Cork, one in Dublin, and one in Mayo.
0: Right.
1: And my son was up in the one there and it's actually in Chagas, their research centre. And the college is there, but like they have a full abattoir in the place. This is now, the young lads wouldn't be doing it, but it's where to bring in the cattle for farmers to do research if they're trying different feeds and see what way they yield out and all that. But they've great supports, and the first thing they show them, they give them a laptop and show them how to do a spreadsheet. I only learned how to do them 2 years ago, and they're so important, like, you know.
0: And is your son interested in the business?
1: He Adam works with me in the shop.
0: And, very good.
1: My daughter Zara is with me.
0: So it's very much a family run operation, then.
1: Yeah.
0: You have a son and a daughter working with you.
1: A son and a daughter, and me, Tracy, comes up. She
0: your good wife
1: as well. Yeah, and then Lana gets called in sometimes.
0: Yeah. How many have you in family?
1: 4. And Tori, my eldest girl, she's actually in college at the minute doing marketing and digital media, and she runs the Facebook for us, like, right, and anything like that. So,
0: well, it certainly is a very positive family affair, and what you're doing. And now you have the possibility of representing Ireland, maybe in
1: 2028. Yeah, hopefully, Michael. Like, the team is there, they're mad to do it, but they need a big part of it is funding, so they're kind of dependent on Bord Bia. If they can come in as an anchor, then they'll get the right, because you have to get everyone out there, but all your trays, your marinades, your equipment, brushes, for because you have to keep your work area clean, all that has to be sent to Australia. And like, now Ireland, they done really well in Paris. They won in Belfast in 2018. I think they came second in Sacramento, and they done really well in Paris. I think they were joint fourth. But to give you an idea, Australia came over and I think they had a budget of something like 230,000 and Ireland had a budget of 60,000.
0: And have you started already to prepare for this?
1: We'll know now. Brendan Sears is running, he's head of the craft butchers now. Brendan's working hard on it. He'd be meeting ministers and stuff like that, in fairness to him. And we're hoping to have word by, the team has to be picked before September. So it's just, right, if they can get this bit of funding, they'll get the rest of it, like, do you know what I mean?
0: Yeah. Well, Alan Kennedy, it's been very interesting talking to you and finding out more about the butchery trade and yourself, and you have obviously made a great job of it, and many more years of good luck in the business to you in Bunclody.
1: I appreciate that, Michael, and thanks for the chat. Thank you.
0: No problem. Thanks, Alan. And that's it for this week. I'll have another interesting guest for you to meet on the programme at the same time next week. Until then, it's Michael Doyle saying bye-bye.
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6: It's 10 o'clock. Good morning. I'm Ellen Butler. Iran has fired at American bases in Kuwait and Bahrain after the US attacked radar sites on two of its islands. The US Central Command claims so far there are no reports of casualties and a number of missiles have been intercepted. Iran's Revolutionary Guard says the attacks were in retaliation and it's threatening to close the Strait of Hormuz if there's any more mischief. Speaking to NBC earlier, Donald Trump said Tehran will sign a peace deal.
7: They're proud. There are things they never thought they'd be doing that they're going to have to do. They've got no choice. And it takes a little while. You know, you're talking about 47 years of getting away with whatever they wanted. I mean, this should have been done long ago.
6: A teenage boy remains in Garda custody this morning after being arrested in connection with the fatal stabbing of 21-year-old Cian Balogun in Dublin city centre. The boy, who's aged in his mid-teens, was arrested yesterday as part of the ongoing murder investigation. Separately, a 25-year-old Galway man has been granted bail after appearing before the courts charged with assault and violent disorder arising from incidents linked to the aftermath of the attack. Joshua Broderick's of Glendara in Rahoon in Galway is not accused of any offence directly relating to Mr. Balogun's death. Gardaí say investigations into the fatal stabbing on Clarendon Street in the early hours of June Bank Holiday Monday are continuing. Industrial action has been served by the INMO in relation to the new Killarney Community Nursing Unit. The Irish Nurses and Midwives organisation says it's taking the action because of the proposed staffing levels and concerns around patient safety. The union says it has been seeking clarity for months. Catherine Courtney, INMO Industrial Relations Executive, says they remain available to engage with HSE Southwest.
8: Our industrial action at present is actually not engaging with any plans. We are available for engagement in relation to proposals regarding staffing and proposals regarding the new unit, but we are not going to be engaging in any move to the new unit until there has been appropriate engagement with the unions in relation to the proposed move and the proposed staffing levels.
6: The source of agricultural pollution, which killed over 20,000 fish in a river in County Louth, has been identified and stopped. The discovery was made on Tuesday evening as clean-up and sampling operations continue by Inland Fisheries Ireland. Junior Environment Minister Timmy Dooley, who visited the site yesterday, says a file for potential prosecution is being prepared by IFI.
9: Pollution has been contained, or at least the initial source, it has been contained there, and obviously the ecosystem now needs time to recover. IFI will best decide how to manage that. They generally don't restock. They allow for the natural rebuilding of the ecosystem rather than intervening with external DNA. They tend to keep what's in the river and watch that recover.
6: Katie Taylor's mother says it was emotional seeing her daughter's much-anticipated fight at Croke Park finally being confirmed. It's been a dream of the Bray boxer to compete at GAA headquarters, and she'll do it on September 5th. It'll be her final ring walk, as the two-weight world champion will come up against Flora Pilly from France with a chance to become a three-time undisputed champion. Her mother Bridget says it's been quite the journey.
10: The professional game was completely off her radar while she was an amateur, obviously, and I think after the Rio Olympics she kind of had lost a lot of love for the sport and decided then to try and give the pro game a go. I mean, when we were sitting in Eddie's office over 10 years ago now, I mean, there's no way we couldn't have possibly known where it was going to go, and we didn't know.
6: And finally, for now, hundreds of people queued from early morning to be the first through the doors of Popeye's first ever Irish restaurant. The New Orleans-born chicken brand is now open at Blanchardstown Shopping Centre in Dublin. The first three customers through the door queued 24 hours in advance and are now going to be treated to free chicken sandwiches for life. That's your news update at 10:04.
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0: morning and a warm welcome to the Simply Divine programme. I'm Maria Colfer and you're tuned to Southeast Radio.
1: Have you ever wondered what it would be like to change job midstream? Well, my guest this morning has done just that. She has Irish parentage. She grew up in England, was educated at Oxford Brookes University, and from there, as a professional, entered the pharmaceutical industry. But after some years, that all changed, and now she's multitasking as a musical director, an author, and a retreat leader. How all this came about, we're going to find out, because we have on the line, I'm delighted to welcome Gwen Wiseman. Good morning, Gwen, and thank you for joining us this morning.
2: Thank you, Maria. It's a pleasure to be with you.
1: And maybe you could tell us first about your Irish heritage.
2: Yes. My dad is from Donegal and my mum is from Derry. So both my mum and my dad's families, they left Ireland when they were teenagers and then they grew up in Glasgow, as did a lot of families from that part of the world moved to Scotland. So they met, they married, they had me. I was born in Glasgow, but only for a few months because they decided to move back to Ireland. And they were in County Wicklow, Greystones, and then also in Dublin for a little while. So my brothers were born there, but then after a few years, then they decided to move to England. And so when I was four years of age, that's when we moved. And I've grown up in England really since then. So I always say I'm an Irish woman with an English accent. So my heart has always been in Ireland, and used to travel backwards and forwards to Ireland all the time to visit the grannies. And so, yes, Irish heart.
1: Of course. Your qualifications took you into the pharmaceutical industry. Were you happy there?
2: Oh, yes, absolutely. So I studied human biology at Oxford Brookes and kind of fell into the pharmaceutical industry. And I absolutely loved my job. You know, there's a lot of people that don't enjoy the work that they do. You know, it's a means to an end. They have a salary and it pays the mortgage and puts food on the table. But I really loved my job. I found it very fulfilling. I was in like a training education type role where I was teaching doctors and also sales reps about the science related to the drugs and the clinical trial data relating to new medicines coming through. So it was fantastic. I absolutely loved the job. And I traveled the world, went all over the US and all over Europe and Australia, traveling on business class and staying in hotels and eating in amazing restaurants. So yeah, it was fantastic. Absolutely loved it.
1: You were living the dream. Changing career is risky. Why did you feel the need to change, would you think?
2: Well, I went through a series of traumas in my life. I think so the first trauma, crisis, I would say, is not being able to have children. Was trying to get pregnant and then suffered many miscarriages. Then having an opportunity to go for adoption and for fostering, but then those doors were closing on me all the time as well. So I got to a point in my life where I said, enough is enough. I'm not doing this anymore. I need a break. And I remember talking to my husband saying, we could live anywhere in the world. We could go anywhere in the world. Let's do something different. Let's just change our scenery and try something new. So that's when the decision about leaving England came about, and then wanting to move to Italy. Now, to be honest with you, I was also looking at Ireland, but Italy's got better weather.
1: Yes. No contest.
2: No contest. But yeah, so it was through trying to figure out where we were going to live in Italy that went on a trip driving around Italy and came across the city of Assisi, the city of Francis and Clare and now Saint Carlo Acutis. And it was while we were visiting Assisi that we both had this realization, this is it. This is a city we could live in. This is where we want to be. And so I come from a very Catholic background, my husband not. And so it was interesting that even he was interested to come and live in Assisi. So that's how we came to live in Assisi. And I started freelancing work. So I still hadn't given up the job completely at that point. It was just a change of scenery, I suppose. But then I suffered my second crisis in my life where my marriage broke down. And it was then that I entered into a despair, went into a depression, if you will. And I lost interest in the work I was doing. Instead of researching scientific concepts of new cancer therapies, for example, I started researching the saints. And I threw myself into my faith and I threw myself into learning more and more about this beautiful city that I lived in. And the work really started to slow down. It was a door that started to close on me, really. And so, you know, a decision to change your life isn't something that you take for, you know, very lightly. It is something that happens over a course of time. And for me, the work was beginning to slow down, but I felt a fire in my heart for wanting to do more in Assisi itself, to be a present for pilgrims, to be able to share the stories of the saints. And then learning more and more about Carlo Acutis, I wanted to be involved in that life. And so I remember having a conversation with our Lord and surrendering my life. And I knelt at the tomb of Saint Francis of Assisi and knelt at the tomb of Carlo and asking for their intercession, surrendering my life. I will do the work of the Lord and we'll see where it goes. And really, within the last year and a half, I can tell you I've never been so fulfilled in my life.
1: And how did you meet Monsignor Anthony?
2: So Monsignor Anthony Figueiredo is a priest that lives here in Assisi. He came to live in Assisi about a couple of years after I did. It didn't take very long for me to figure out and to learn about there's a new British priest living in Assisi, because Assisi is a small town. So we became firm friends, really, right from the very, very beginning. And yes, yeah, it was quite soon after he moved to Assisi, that's when we met. And then soon after he came to Assisi, was the fervor started to increase about the knowledge on this new saint, this new blessed Carlo Acutis. And both of us knew nothing about Carlo, nothing. There was very little in English. The information that was available was what you could find online, could be translated, and that was the little information you could get. But any books, all the books were all in Italian. And so for someone like me that still doesn't really speak Italian very well, and it's not helpful. So Father Anthony really was the very first person to write a book on the life of Carlo. And he gave me the book as a gift very soon after he'd published it. And it was at that time that I was going through that second crisis, the breakdown of my marriage. And I threw myself into learning about this young boy, all his quotes, all of his sayings. And then before I knew it, I then had this idea. It wasn't me, it was the Holy Spirit, to combine the quotes of Carlo with the mysteries of the Rosary. And so now I have published my first book on praying the Rosary with Carlo Acutis. So both of us, really, neither of us had written books, and both of us are working together on the life arm and getting the message about Carlo out there in the world. So meeting Father Anthony again was just another gift from our Lord, that showing me what I'm meant to be doing with my life.
1: And you offered to be an assistant to Monsignor.
2: I did. So how that came about was, there was a group of Irish ladies that came into Assisi for a visit to pray at the tomb of Carlo. And this was in 2021, I believe. And because of that visit, Father Anthony contacted me and he said, "Oh, Gwen, will you help with these ladies?" And so, of course, yes, of course, I'm going to help. The fruits of that visit were that they requested the relic of Carlo Acutis to come to Ireland. And so I volunteered to go on that visit, not just because of Carlo, but selfishly, I'm like, oh, I can go and visit mum and dad as well at the same time. So it became an opportunity. And so that was such an amazing visit with the primate of all Ireland, Eamon Martin, in Northern Ireland, in Belfast, Newry, Armagh, and thousands upon thousands of thousands of people came to that visit. Was incredible. And at that point in time, the name of Carlo Acutis wasn't even known, but there was a fervor, there was an excitement, there was a thirst to learn about a new saint and how this new saint could maybe reignite the Catholic Church in Ireland, how this young boy could maybe re-energize people to come back to the Eucharist. Well, that was the start of the mission trips, and I haven't missed one since. And so now I formally accompany Monsignor Anthony on as many trips as I possibly can get to, certainly around the UK and Ireland, and now entering into going to places like Australia, New Zealand, the United States and South Africa. So the English-speaking world, Carlo Acutis is a phenomenon, so talk about giving up my job, and now I was traveling the world before, and now I'm traveling the world for God. This is, yeah, it's pretty amazing.
1: Gwen, when an invitation comes in for the relics to visit a place, is there much preparation at your side?
2: Yes, there is. So usually when a group of people request the relic, there is a team, and it starts with a meeting, an initial meeting, to understand what they need to do to put this mission trip together. So myself and Father, we don't sort of instigate, this is the requirements for a trip, but we do like to ensure that there are components that are always present within a relic mission trip, including Mass, adoration, rosary, confessions. Those are the key components. And then it's up to the team, the organizing team, to pull together a program. And really, we're just there to support the team in looking at the itinerary, checking to see if it can be enriched in any way. We provide resources, images for banners and posters and social media and advertising and help, and also help with giving examples of previous itineraries things like that, and examples of good mission trips. So there is a lot of work, but the majority of the work is really by the group and the teams that are preparing the mission.
1: Yeah. I heard Father James Cullen say recently that 7,500 people turned up for the visit of St. Carlo Acutis to Ferns. Were you happy with the experience of your recent visit to Ferns?
2: Yes, absolutely. Ferns was just such a beautiful experience with Father James Cullen, and all of the work that was done by the organising committee was exceptional. The thousands of people that turned up, the churches were packed, every single event, the school children that were involved, the preparation that were in the schools leading up to the event. And then, of course, then there would have been people, those school children then would have gone home and told all their families about it. And so full families came every evening. Beautiful, absolutely incredible events. Again, so wonderful to see the church is full, and also so many comments as well that people thought that the churches were full, and they hadn't seen full churches like that for years. So again, more graces.
1: More graces. But Gwen, you say you lead retreats. Can you just tell us a little bit about the retreats?
2: Yes. So again, it's coming from my desire to tell people about the saints of Assisi. So we see lots of people come to Assisi on retreat or on pilgrimage, and they go from church to church and they're told a story. Oh, this is what happened to Francis. And yeah, and then maybe have a few minutes in prayer, and then they go to the next church, and then they go to the next church. But they don't really get an experience. They don't get a spiritual experience. So what I like to do is I invite people to come to Assisi to have a spiritual experience where we invite you to visit the churches of Francis and Claire, but for you to also experience the encounter with Christ, the same encounter that Francis and Claire and Carlo had with Jesus in these churches, you can too. We just invite you to come with an openness and spirit of prayer, and we lead you in prayer in all of these places, in very, very special places. So it's an invitation, come to Assisi, and I'll definitely would love to assist with any retreat that maybe anyone's thinking about coming on.
1: How would they organise it? Get in touch with you, is it?
2: Yes.

0: fruits during Lent and also during Advent. So they're all available on Amazon.
1: And the title?
0: Pray the Rosary with Carlo Acutis, Living Lent with Carlo Acutis, and Living Advent with Carlo Acutis.
1: Well, Gwen, you have a fascinating and interesting life. You're a great advertisement for someone discerning if making a career change is worth the effort. And for you, it most certainly was. May you continue to bring hope and blessings in your journeying and in bringing the sacred relics of Saint Carlo around the globe. We thank you for your time and good morning to you. And to our Bible quiz.
2: In this time of the year, just after Easter, we hear a lot from the Acts of the Apostles. And your Bible question this week is, can you tell us who wrote the Acts of the Apostles? Who wrote the Acts of the Apostles? And you can text your answer to 089 27 00 688.
1: 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Taking us out, we have Catherine Jenkins singing, Make Me a Channel of Your Peace. And finally, remember we're all made in the image and likeness of God. So we're not just human, we're also divine. Mm-hmm.

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9: And a very good morning. Welcome along to Saturday Morning Live. I'm John Moynihan. I'm with you until 11:30 with plenty of chat and guests. Coming up, I chat to the author of the brand new book based on serial fraudster Samantha Cooks. Alan Bradley will tell us about his journey in both writing the book and making the RTE documentary Bad Nanny. As we transition to a cleaner transport system, how do we make sure that a rural county that depends heavily on cars, like Wexford, doesn't get left behind? We hear from the chair of the Just Transition Commission imminently. I chat to a former WWE wrestler ahead of a big OTT wrestling show coming to New Ross. And music and chat from cousin duo Jodie Plummer and Dylan Cooper. To get in contact with the programme, and I'd love you to do so, you're more than welcome. 087-3737-956. The Southeast Radio text and WhatsApp is open. It's brought to you in association with Doyle's Garage, Corktown and Enniscorthy, your main MG dealers in the Southeast. But first up this morning, for many people across County Wexford, especially in rural areas, getting to work, school, hospital appointments or even local services often depends on having access to a car. A new report published recently argues that Ireland's transition to a cleaner transport system must not leave behind rural communities, lower income households, older people, carers or those with disabilities, and it highlights an innovative mobility project in Enniscorthy as a model for the rest of the country. Well, to discuss the findings and recommendations, I'm joined on the line now by Ali Sheridan, Chair of the Just Transition Commission. Ali, a very good morning to you.
10: Morning, John. Great to be with you.
9: And thank you very much for joining us this morning. For listeners who may not be familiar with the term, what exactly does a just transition mean when we're talking about transport, Ali?
10: Yeah, great question. So just for a bit of context, the Just Transition Commission is an advisory body to government set up just about over a year ago. And I think it was really well timed because, you know, we're all very familiar at this stage with the need to meet our climate targets and the increasing urgency around that. But what we've talked about less beyond the targets and the timelines is really how we're going to do it, how we're going to make sure that those most vulnerable are protected, and how we're going to do it in the fairest way possible. And that's really the core of a just transition. How do we design climate policies and interventions with fairness in mind? And that really is the role of the Commission, to look at climate policies, to look at government plans, and see how good of a job that is happening there. So over the last year, we've been really looking at what work has been going on just transition. And this report that focuses primarily on transport is the first of our sectoral reports, because really transport, there's a huge amount of work to do. You know, we just heard updates from the EPA last week around the gap that needs to be achieved around our climate target, but a huge massive opportunity as well, because as we know, transport is the lifeblood, right, of our communities and connecting ourselves to opportunities. And it's such a huge opportunity if we get this right in terms of decarbonisation of the transport system, to also open up those opportunities and meet the needs of those most vulnerable, and to your point, you know, reflect the realities of the options people have at the moment.
9: Wexford is specifically referenced many times throughout the report. Are there any challenges facing counties like Wexford that are unique, say, that stood out to the Commission?
10: Yeah, I mean, I think, you know, when we look at Wexford, it is an example of a car-dependent county at the moment, where there really is going to be a just transition test around rural access, town connectivity and affordability. And look, on the really positive side, you know, we did see through our research and our engagements that when interventions are put in place, whether it's the likes of the local link, which is obviously gaining good ground in Wexford, or others, there's really high uptake and interest in them. So when those good alternatives are put in place, it's really positive to see. But look, we also know that there's a, you know, a foundation there in terms of car dependency that we have to address. So looking at Wexford, you know, there was over 60,000 people travelling to work in Wexford, and over 40,000 of those were by private car. You know, so there is a big modal shift that needs to happen. And then we also know it's not just about providing, you know, the alternatives immediately. It's also around access, because I think when we're talking about transport, we default a lot to the commute for work, or potentially to, you know, delivery of services, of goods. But what we're really clear in the report is about also addressing what's called those journeys around mobility of care. So they're the everyday journeys that we all make around getting to hospital, dropping the kids to school, you know, connecting with carers, etc. And so we really have to start reflecting them as well in terms of our planning approach. So when it comes to Wexford, I mean, I think it's a real example where a just transition can't mean, you know, simply telling people to just drive less, because we know for many households the car really still is the only realistic option. So we now really have to look at the fair approach around, like I say, expanding, whether it's rural buses, improving those town links, making walking much safer, cycling much safer, and then targeting the EV infrastructure to those houses where car dependence remains really high. And just again on the examples of Wexford, because it does get a good bit of focus in the report, you know, we were very glad to come across the Conundrum project, which is a really innovative project.
9: Yes, this is in Enniscorthy, isn't it? Could you tell us more about that?
10: Yeah, and it really speaks to one of the key principles of just transition, which is social dialogue with those most impacted by the change. So really getting away from a top-down approach to how we're going to manage this, and understanding that it's going to have to be a very place-based, region-based conversation. Okay, it's going to look different in every part around the country. And Conundrum really showing a positive way to do that. So, you know, led by Trinity and researchers across some other institutions, and really engaging with large numbers of the community down in Enniscorthy, taking time to understand, okay, what are the dependencies on transport? What is the community's vision around sustainable modes and transports? And how can we match again that need and what exists at the moment? And out of that, we got some really incredible ideas that actually met the needs of the community, whether it was bus routes linking, you know, that really reflected the daily journeys that were being made. Things like bus shelters, you know, being redesigned because people feeling unsafe or exposed potentially based on previous designs, and that was putting them off taking the bus. So just really understanding the realities of what people need, what are their barriers to switching to more sustainable modes, and then co-creating that between communities, you know, policymakers, experts, so that it works for the local community.
9: Okay, well, that's a positive note, definitely, to almost conclude on the Conundrum project in Enniscorthy. Just before we do go, I know that there'll be some listeners tuned into this programme this morning, Ali, that will hear calls for reduced car dependence. And to be honest, they'll probably think that policymakers are out of touch with the realities of rural Ireland, I suppose. Mm. How would you respond to that criticism?
10: Yeah, and I think, again, like, it's not an anti-car report. We're very clear and we're very understanding of the fact that there is a lot of people right now that do not have the choice to move away from the private car. Like I say, whether that's a cost barrier around moving to EV, whether that's a lack of alternatives in the public transport, etc., or whether it's around livelihoods or lifestyle needs that are dependent on the car. So we absolutely name and understand that. And that's really when we're calling for the balance between knowing we have to meet these targets around climate. They're not just numbers on a page, right? They were designed to keep us safe from climate breakdown and climate change. Knowing, though, that there's a huge gap we need to fill there, but knowing now that we need to create a spectrum of supports that help meet those needs and address those gaps that are there. So yes, continuing with public transport. And look, Wexford has a really good story there in terms of options that are coming through, you know, whether it's the local link and rural bus services, the active travel investment, really impressive now, needs a bit more momentum. And we also know just the likes of the EV charging strategy. So again, knowing when we're getting people to move to EVs, we also need the grids, right, the infrastructure to allow them to do that. So we need all of that to ramp up and then to acknowledge where we can provide those options for folks, some folks that will need to continue to depend on the car, that we're supporting them as much as possible to shift to EVs, and we're prioritising supports. And look, just last week, you know, in the last few days, we've heard of this new EV scrappage scheme from government, which is, you know, a really positive intervention and really the type of climate policy we need to see now. So it's targeted, it is weighted towards rural jurisdictions, and it's encouraging actually smaller vehicles as well, which is in line with our recommendations. So that's really positive, but we need to see more of that. We know, you know, from the Commission's point of view, that the subsidy, while it's a scrap scheme, is welcome, it's not going to be enough to make it affordable to enough people. So we'd like to see that built on, but it is a really good signal, hopefully, of the change of direction here to just acknowledging people's real livelihoods, real needs, and then matching policy and supports to bridge that gap.
9: Okay, well, it's nice to finish on a positive note. Ali Sheridan, Chair of the Just Transition Commission, thank you so much for joining us on the programme this morning.
10: Thanks, John. Great to be with you.
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9: And you're very welcome back to the programme, 18 minutes away from 11 o'clock now. 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Now, for years, serial fraudster Samantha Cooks moved through communities in Ireland and Britain under a succession of different names, presenting herself as everything from a nanny and child therapist to a writer, disability advocate, and even a surrogate mother. Along the way, she won trust, sympathy and support while leaving behind a trail of shattered relationships, financial losses and unanswered questions for those caught up in her web of deception. Now, a new book explores the extraordinary story behind one of the most prolific fraudsters to operate on these islands. And its author, documentary maker and writer Alan Bradley joins me now to discuss. Alan, a very good morning to you.
15: Good morning, John. Thanks for having me.
9: Thanks so much for coming on. And can I just say from the outset, I really greatly enjoyed the book, Alan. It really is a serious body of work. Fair play to you. You must have put in a serious amount of work into that.
15: Yes, it was, to be honest, John. So thanks for saying that. It was some amount of work, I suppose, because, like you say, Samantha Cooks was so prolific. There's just so much in there. It's kind of like, it felt to me like a Netflix drama. There's just one thing after another. You think you've got it all, and then a whole new host of victims would cut out of the woodwork, a whole new character she'd created, and the whole story would go off again. So, yeah, it was a big job, to be honest, to try and put that all together. It's a decade of scamming across Ireland. Like, it's a lot.
9: I looked back recently at the Bad Nanny documentary, which you also produced and directed, another brilliant piece of work, if I may say. And I have to say, when I look back at it, I kind of got the question, what made you feel, Alan, that there was still a much bigger story to tell about Samantha in book form?
15: So there's a few reasons why, and I suppose after the documentary came out, what happened was new victims came to the fore. So whole new stories we never knew about before came to light, one of which actually was from New Ross in Wexford. So that was one thing, I suppose, to give those victim stories, a chance, a platform to tell what happened to them and share their experience. Also, a source gave me a box full of Samantha Cooks's discarded journals and writings and musings. And I suppose they provided a bit of an insight for me into her mindset and her psyche and her possible motivations. And I think that added a new layer that kind of could be threaded through in a book form, and to try and understand why and how somebody would do this.
9: Not to give away too much of the story, obviously, but could you maybe just highlight for our listeners that particular New Ross case?
15: Yeah, so it actually was a story that shocked me because it happened in 2023. And you have to remember, at this stage, Samantha Cooks had actually been outed on social media, on TikTok, but also by the mainstream Irish media, as she's posing down in Kerry as a fraudster, Carrie Jade Williams. She's pretending to be a terminally ill, award-winning author with Huntington's disease. And she'd been outed as a fraudster. So what shocked me was I thought she went to ground during that time. Actually, she rocks up the very next day after that happened in New Ross, posing as a lady called Jane Harris. And a lovely elderly man rented a shop area to her, as she'd claimed to be setting up a 3D printing business, and she was also running a bit of a Montessori type creche thing for children. And she was there for a short period of time, and I suppose when she left, and she really did a number on that elderly man, who was a lovely trusting man who really gave her the space because he thought she was amazing and a breath of fresh air and exactly what the town needed, something positive and vibrant and new and bright. But she then started sending him quite threatening emails claiming that he owed her large amounts of compensation for damage caused to her 3D printing devices in his property because of a leak which didn't happen. which didn't happen at all. So he was under a great deal of strain. We're talking thousands, tens of thousands of euro here she's claiming off him, threatening court, legal action. Luckily, eventually, he did tell his adult children, and they sort of stepped in, and luckily, the man didn't end up paying Samantha anything, and she eventually gave up and disappeared. She actually was on to her next con in Selbridge, being Sadie Harris, a nanny living with the family there. But, you know, it put him under a great deal of stress and strain for that period of time.
9: Indeed, indeed. One of the striking aspects of the book I found, Alan, was the sheer variety of personas that Samantha Cooks adopted. Like, how did she manage to reinvent herself so successfully, time, time and time again?
15: I know, it's a great question, John. And what struck me as well when I was writing the book is, you would imagine, like, what would happen is she would be in a community that she'd be running some kind of a scam of some nature, and she'd just be about to get found out. She always had a great ability to just duck out before the penny dropped for people. Just as people were starting to get suspicious, she would duck out and she'd be gone under the cover of night. But what shocked me was the very next day, she was in a new town with a new name and a whole new, very nuanced, rich backstory. And she was full of energy, and everyone who spoke about the first time they met her in every community said she was amazing and vibrant, full of life, full of energy, really impressive. And I had to keep reminding myself, she's just been found out somewhere else. And now she's rocking up with this whole new energy and persona and ready to start again. I don't know how that's possible for someone to do that. It's an incredible talent.
9: It is, isn't it?
15: Although, unfortunately, put to a terrible use.
9: Yeah.
15: But she just had boundless energy, and she was just so inventive, and I suppose you could say very, very, very creative.
9: Yeah, no doubt. No doubt about it. Did you come away with any understanding, Alan, of what drove her behaviour? I know that's like the million-dollar question, but was it financial gain? Was it the attention? Was it control, reinvention, or something more complicated? What do you think?
15: Yeah, I suppose, John, like, we explore that in the book. And like I say, some of her writings do give some kind of insight into that. And I think it's very much, like you say, the million-dollar question. It's, I suppose, for the reader to take away what they think, having read all the pieces, what the motivation was. From my point of view, it wasn't always financial. And that's the bit that I found the hardest to grapple with. Because scammers, it's a terrible thing to do to somebody, but you can sort of understand a financial motivation in someone, although it be wrong. You can understand what they were trying to do. With Samantha, it wasn't always financial. Sometimes she would get so close to people and intimately involved in their lives, intimately involved in children's lives, vulnerable children, sick children, families with children with special additional needs. And she would spend large amounts of time with these children and families, and sometimes there was no real financial gain in it. It's really hard to know why you would do that to people or a family. Some of it seems to be about these families would struggle to access services, and in she walks as kind of a hero character. That she would often, in all of her scenarios, whatever her character would be a bit of a Florence Nightingale hero. She would become exactly what you needed. Some of her victims describe her as like an angel coming in. So I think part of it might have been possibly an ego thing, you know, just to feel elevated, to feel superior, and to feel wanted, maybe, at the back of it all. Maybe it's to feel wanted.
9: Yeah.
15: But I don't think we'll ever truly know.
9: One element of the book that I have to say I really enjoyed, I thought you did it brilliantly, was kind of the unmasking that eventually came along. And of course, that wasn't from law enforcement, but from ordinary people online. How significant was the role of TikTok users such as Maz McClelland and others? They kind of became amateur investigators, didn't they?
15: They certainly did. They were like super online sleuths. I mean, it is, like, again, I keep saying it's like a story off Netflix. Like, you can't believe this is actually real.
9: Yeah.
15: But Maz had a TikTok account with quite a large following, about 120,000 followers. And she had lifted Carrie Jade Williams up as this woman who was terminally ill and was being sued by guests in an Airbnb who were triggered by this poor woman's disability aids. Maz thought, this is terrible. And she lifted up Samantha's story to all her followers and shared it widely, only to later join the dots and find out this woman is a complete fraud, and then exposed her. And that sort of was the catalyst for Samantha's victims all over the country And I really do mean all over the country. There's nearly not a county Samantha Cups wasn't in. Mm-hmm. All of those victims together collectively starting to join up, join the dots. She was with me here as this name, Lucy Fitzwilliams. She was down with us in Cork as Rebecca Fitzgerald in 2019. All of them joining up all these dots to build this full picture of who this woman really was. So it was just a very gradual process with online and with victims coming together as super sleuths and then working out who this woman really is. Samantha Cooks, a woman actually from Gloucester in the UK.
9: There you go. It's like some of the people that she deceived, Alan, have said that they still struggle to trust others. Did you encounter lasting emotional damage among her victims, actually?
15: Huge. For me, that's the biggest thing about it. And it's kind of why I actually thought this was an important story to tell. It is bombastic, it is shocking, it's got all the true crime twists and turns that an amazing story like this has all that. But really behind it all is a group mostly of women, really strong women, but women who are mostly mothers with children who are vulnerable or have special additional needs or have illnesses, who, you know, have fallen between the cracks of Irish society, whose the supports aren't really there often for these people to access. And that's where Samantha Cooks walked in. And the trust those families put in her, they put their children in her hands. That's something they all have to live with. That's something they all struggle to live with. And it means that they struggle now to trust. Everyone said she was like Mary Poppins. She was incredible. She was brilliant with the children. They all loved her. They were so close to her. And I think when you allow someone like that live in your home with your children when she was being a nanny, for example, it's really difficult, I think, as a mother or as a parent to kind of comprehend that. I suppose unwittingly you allowed that situation to happen, and they live with huge guilt. Some of them live with shame, although they shouldn't, but they do. Mm. And some of them live in real fear about, why was she so close to my children? What did she want? And I suppose when they found out that she had a baby of her own that was deceased, and also she had two children in the UK that social services removed from her care for their safety and well-being, it made those parents even more concerned about why Samantha Cooks was living in their home with their children.
9: As an investigative journalist and a documentary maker indeed, how challenging was it for you to separate fact from fiction when so much of what you were covering was a life built on lies?
15: Yeah, I'd say in ways a nightmare, John, at times.
9: I would imagine so.
15: Yes, because also Samantha Cooks would be in a community where she would actually tell different stories or different variations of a story to different people in the one community sometimes. So I would be going into community, hearing different stories and getting all these different versions of Samantha Cooks and the character she was now and her backstory or her claimed backstory. So it was really difficult to try and ascertain who actually is this woman and what is she actually saying now in this community, because it would totally contrast. She could use different names to different people in the same community. She had multiple different stories about how her baby daughter died. So to try and peel back all the layers to find out, well, what did actually happen here? It was a huge job.
9: How much?
15: It was like a life built on sand, you know?
9: Yeah, no, of course. How much cooperation did you receive from victims, can I ask, and the authorities and others who had kind of crossed paths with Samantha Cooks, can I ask?
15: So with the victims, huge support. They all wanted to push their story out there because, like, Samantha Cooks has only been sentenced for welfare fraud, you know. She'll be out of prison where she currently is now this autumn probably. So I suppose there's nothing stopping her legally working with children or anything like that. So I suppose the families who had experienced her really want the story out there and her face out there and people to know her, just so she can't go on and do it again. Because they would have a big fear that she might. Some of the more official bodies that she hoodwinked, which are many and vast, she hoodwinked many different British and Irish institutions, charities, organisations, national platforms, media platforms. Some of them were a little bit more reluctant, I would say, to talk about it, because I suppose it possibly highlights gaps in their own safeguarding or their own policies that would allow somebody like her, who's a complete fraud, to kind of manipulate their systems, which she did time and time again.
9: Mm. Of course, Samantha Cooks is currently serving a prison sentence. But after everything you've uncovered now for the book, do you believe that this story is finished, Alan?
15: I don't know, John. I'd like to think it is for the sake of any future victims, but Samantha has been diagnosed with pseudologica fantastica, and that's sort of outlined in the book along with some other conditions she's been diagnosed with. But what that essentially is pathological lying. It's another word for that. Experts would say, and I'm not a psychologist, but experts would say that's a nigh on impossible condition to treat. That there's a compulsion there to lie. So with that in mind, and seeing that Samantha Cooks has consistently done this for well over a decade, and you know, in the book we explore her backstory and her childhood and what her family and parents experienced with her, which was similar things but at a smaller scale, obviously. It seems that's always been there in her life. So I suppose if you just objectively look at it, it might be hard to believe that would change. But I always would be hopeful that someone can turn a corner, and perhaps she might.
9: Okay, well, it'll be big news when eventually she does get released from prison. But Alan Bradley, once again, thank you so much. It was a wonderful book to read, Unmasking Samantha Cooks, The Many Lives of a Serial Fraudster by Alan Bradley, available in all good bookshops now. I wish you the best of luck with the book, Alan, and thank you very much for the public service you've done in putting that together and for giving of your time so lengthy here this morning on South East Radio.
15: Thanks, John. I really appreciate having me on. Thank you.
9: Not at all. All the best to you. Alan Bradley there, author and documentary maker. Again, the book is Unmasking Samantha Cooks, The Many Lives of a Serial Fraudster, and it's available in all good bookshops now. You're on South East Radio's Saturday Morning Live. I'm John Moynihan. I'm with you until 11:30, 2 minutes away from 11 o'clock right now. We have a news break to come in a couple of minutes, but do stay tuned to the programme. Lots more to come after that. We will be chatting to a former WWE wrestler. Yes, indeed, because there's a big wrestling show coming up from OTT Wrestling. That's an Irish independent wrestling body. In fact, the biggest in this country. So Joe Cabray will be on with me after 11 o'clock to tell us about a big show coming up in New Ross. And we'll also have a musical duo coming up. They're cousins. They'll be coming up right after 11. Don't go anywhere. You're on Saturday Morning Live.
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16: It's 11 o'clock. Good morning. I'm Ellen Butler. Iran has fired at American bases in Kuwait and Bahrain after the US attacked radar sites on two of its islands. The US Central Command claims so far there are no reports of casualties and a number of missiles have been intercepted. Iran's Revolutionary Guard says the attacks were in retaliation and it's threatening to close the Strait of Hormuz if there's any more mischief. Speaking to NBC earlier, Donald Trump said Tehran will sign a peace deal.
17: They're proud. There are things they never thought they'd be doing that they're going to have to do. They've got no choice. And it takes a little while. You know, you're talking about 47 years of getting away with whatever they wanted. I mean, this should have been done long ago.
16: A teenage boy remains in Garda custody this morning after being arrested in connection with the fatal stabbing of 21-year-old Kayhan Balogun in Dublin city centre. The boy, who's aged in his mid-teens, was arrested yesterday as part of the ongoing murder investigation. Separately, a 25-year-old Galway man has been granted bail after appearing before the courts charged with assault and violent disorder arising from incidents linked to the aftermath of the attack. Joshua Brodricks of Glendara in Rahoon in Galway is not accused of any offence directly relating to Mr. Balogun's death. Gardaí say investigations into the fatal stabbing on Clarendon Street in the early hours of Monday morning are continuing. Board members at the Rotunda Hospital are continuing to refuse a government order to stop public-only consultants caring for private patients. The dispute could result in HSE funding for the hospital being withdrawn. The board of the maternity hospital held a general meeting yesterday and says it has requested a meeting with Health Minister Jennifer Carl McNeill to explain the rationale behind its decision. Dr. Peter Boylan, former master of the National Maternity Hospital, says public patients often benefit from the availability of consultants who also care for private patients.
18: Now, the problem with only having public consultants on call on a public-only contract is when they're off call, they're off call. That's it. They're not available. Period. So they may go out for dinner, they may have a few glasses of wine, they may, whatever, go away for the weekend. Whereas when you have a cohort of consultants available for their private patients, they're also available for public patients in the case of emergency.
16: Industrial action has been served by the INMO in relation to the new Killarney Community Nursing Unit. The Irish Nurses and Midwives Organisation says it's taking the action because of the proposed staffing levels and concerns around patient safety. The union says it's been seeking clarity for months. Catherine Courtney, INMO Industrial Relations Executive, says they remain available to engage with HSC Southwest.
19: Our industrial action at present is actually not engaging with any plans. We are available for engagement in relation to proposals regarding staffing and proposals regarding the new unit, but we are not going to be engaging in any move to the new unit until there has been appropriate engagement with the unions in relation to the proposed move and the proposed staffing levels.
16: And finally, for now, commemorations are underway to mark the 82nd anniversary of the D-Day landings in Normandy. French school children and serving military personnel have walked across Juno Beach to mark H-Hour, the time when British servicemen were deployed. The seaborne invasion was famously given the go-ahead following weather reports from Mayo woman Maureen Sweeney at Blacksod Lighthouse, which contributed to the invasion being delayed due to an impending storm. Nearly 160,000 Allied troops landed on the 6th of June 1944 to fight Nazi-occupied France, with veterans and officials from the UK, France and the US expected to take part in the service of remembrance. Last year, America's Defence Secretary Pete Hegseth praised the bravery of the veterans involved.
20: What motivates a man to do such thing? I think it's love. Not just love for your country or love for a cause, but love for one another. Which when you ask those men, they remember the man on the right and on their left.
16: And that's your news update at 4 minutes past 11.
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9: Now, a wet start with spells of rain, heavy at times, but gradually easing. The rain will clear to the northeast through the afternoon with some bright spells following. Highest temperatures of 13 to 16 degrees. Southeast Radio has been informed of the following bereavements. Stacey of Carlow. Thomas Tom Stacey, Ullard House, Ullard, Moishel, County Carlow. Beloved father of Linda, Tricia, John, Thomas, Paul and Vanessa. Removal from his home today, Saturday, to arrive at the Adelaide Memorial Church, Moishel, for funeral service at 2 p.m. Burial afterwards in the adjoining churchyard. Dunn of Wexford and Dublin. Anne Dunn, née Courtney, Redmond Cove, Wexford, and formerly of Little Strand Street, Dublin. Beloved wife of the late Seamus. Mother of Maria, Paula, James, Robbie, Anne and baby John. Sadly missed by her family. Reposing in Mulligan's Funeral Home, the Foyth, Wexford, on Monday from 5 p.m. until 8 p.m. Funeral Mass in St. Alphonsus Church, Barntown, on Tuesday at 12 noon. Burial afterwards in the adjoining cemetery. Warham of Wexford and Dublin. William Will Warham, Oilgate, Wexford, and formerly of Ballinteer, Dublin. Beloved father of Lucy, Joe, Petra and Sophie. Sadly missed by Faith. reposing at Mackin's Funeral Home, Wexford, on Sunday from 3pm until 5pm. Funeral service in St Iberius' Church, Wexford, on Monday at 3pm, followed by private burial. Dooley of Buntlody and Dublin. Albert Dooley, Rossard Buntlody, and formerly of Green Hills, Dublin. Beloved husband of the late Sheila and Carmel. Father of Marion and stepfather of Therese, Grania, Cahill, Padraig and Sean. Reposing at his residence in Rossard Buntlody today, Saturday, from 2pm until 7pm. Removal from his residence on Sunday morning to St Mary Magdalene Church, Kilmichael, for reception prayers and Mass at 10am. Removal from his residence on Monday to the Church of the Holy Spirit, Green Hills, Dublin, for funeral Mass at 11:30am. Burial afterwards in Kilmashogue Cemetery, Edmundstown Road, Rathfarnham. Donations, if desired, to the Waterford Hospice. O'Reilly of Wexford and Tipperary. Anne O'Reilly, ní Morrissey, the 4th Wexford and formerly of Carrick-on-Shore, County Tipperary. Beloved wife of Patrick. Mother of Barry and the late Tony. Sister of Helen, Patricia, Liam, June and the late Margaret and Jim. Reposing in Mulligan's Funeral Home, the 4th Wexford, on Sunday from 5pm until 8pm. Removal from Mulligan's Funeral Home on Monday at 9:30am to the Church of the Assumption Bride Street for funeral Mass at 10am. Burial afterwards in Kilgarvan Cemetery. Family flowers only, donations in lieu, if desired, to the Alzheimer's Society of Ireland. Frawley of Wexford and Clare. Rory Noel Frawley, Mountain View, Rathnure, Wexford, Rathnure, Enniscorthy, and formerly of Marion Avenue, Ennis, County Clare. Beloved son of Melissa and John. Brother of Chelsea, Aaron, Killian, Leon, and Abigail. Reposing in Brown's Funeral Home, Enniscorthy, on Sunday from 4pm until 7pm. Reposing in Kennedy's Funeral Home in Ennis, County Clare, on Monday from 5pm until 7pm. Funeral Mass in St Joseph's Church, Ennis, on Tuesday at 10:30am. Burial afterwards in Drumcliss Cemetery. Power of New Ross. Teresa Power, ní Walsh, Barrowview Heights, New Ross. Beloved wife of Brian. Mother of Nathalie, Ian, Stuart, Brian and Eric. Sister of Andrew and Michael. Reposing at Cooney's Funeral Home, New Ross, on Sunday from 3pm, concluding at 6pm with a celebration of life ceremony. Burial will take place on Monday at 12 noon in St Stephen's Cemetery, New Ross. House private, please. 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
1: And you're welcome back to the programme, 10 minutes past 11 o'clock now. Now, professional wrestling has enjoyed a remarkable resurgence in recent years, and one of the driving forces behind that growth in Ireland has been over-the-top wrestling, better known as OTT. Founded in 2014 by former WWE developmental wrestler Joe Cabré, OTT has become the country's premier independent wrestling promotion, showcasing Irish talent alongside some of the biggest names in the global wrestling business. And the lucky part for us Wexicans is that OTT is on the way to St. Michael's Theatre in New Ross this day 2 weeks on Saturday, June 20th. And I'm delighted to say that OTT founder Joe Cabré joins me on the line now to tell us more. Joe, a very good morning to you.
3: Hey, how are you? Thanks for having me.
1: Thank you very much for coming on. And Joe, for listeners who might not be familiar with OTT, give us that elevator pitch. What can people expect when they come along to the show in New Ross on June 20th?
3: The great thing about wrestling is it has something for everybody. So it has the high-flying performance, the acrobats, and then it has like the larger-than-life characters, bit of comedy as well tossed in. So it's a show for everybody to come and see.
1: Lovely stuff, lovely stuff. Take us back to the beginning then for you, Joe. How did a young Joe Cabré first get hooked on professional wrestling, can I ask?
3: For me, I was just a massive fan growing up. My era would have been Hulk Hogan and Andre the Giant and them guys. And I always kind of had a dream of doing it, just never believed it was possible in Ireland. And I found people who had a similar passion, similar dream. So we kind of set up one of the very first Irish wrestling schools about 20 years ago. And that was kind of the driving force behind creating the Irish wrestling scene today. I think that's in full force.
1: Yeah. And I mean, you began training in 2002 yourself, and I think you debuted in 2003. What was the Irish wrestling scene like back then compared to now, say?
3: It didn't really exist, to be honest. There was nowhere for... There was a couple of Irish wrestlers that would have moved to the UK to train, or maybe the States, but we didn't have a grassroots Irish wrestling scene here. So, yeah, it was just kind of new to us all, and just a bunch of young people chasing some dreams, and we all kind of went on to create the Irish wrestling scene that it is now.
1: Yeah, and like as I mentioned, you had the opportunity to work within WWE's developmental system and train at the Performance Centre in Orlando. WWE, of course, I think almost everyone, they might not know wrestling, but they might know WWE, formerly WWF. What was that experience like for you, Joe?
3: It was an incredible experience. You know, I mean, WWE is the mecca of for any pro wrestler, and getting to train there amongst the best, and also as well, you have the best coaches there, so... It was just an amazing experience, but with that experience, I was able to come back and kind of teach what I'd learned over there, the next batch of Irish wrestlers that we have here. So it was an amazing experience and quite valuable as well to the Irish wrestling scene.
1: And looking back, do you think that your time in WWE, do you think it ultimately prepared you for becoming a promoter and a business owner, can I ask?
3: Well, I'd promoted events again because wrestling was so new in Ireland. I ended up kind of promoting some of the very first Irish wrestling events as well. So I'd had some previous experience. But just getting to look as to how to redo their shows, yeah, it was a great learning experience. How they, you know, how they light the ring and stuff. That was always what I was on the lookout as well for, is just kind of like a sponge sucking up anything that I really could, you know, to... when I did come back to Ireland to kind of have all the ideas here and kind of put them in motion.
1: And no better environment, Joe, than to learn in than the WWE, no doubt about it. When you launched OTT in 2014, did you ever imagine it would become one of the best known independent wrestling promotions in the continent, pretty much?
3: Yeah, I mean, like, I knew that we had an incredible amount of talent. I mean, if you look at some of the top talents in WWE, I mean, you have Sheamus, you have Finn Balor, Becky Lynch. I mean, these are, you know, some of the faces of WWE for the last 10 years. So I think, you know, the Irish scene was just waiting for something to pick it up and bring it to the next level. And I think we've done that. We've done an amazing job. As you said, like, kind of Irish wrestling is kind of respected the world over because we have produced some of the best wrestlers in the world in such a short period of time. We don't have a big history of wrestling in Ireland as kind of like grassroots. Most of the wrestling that people would have seen even back in the 80s would have been, you know, UK touring promotions like Big Daddy and Giant Haystacks going back as far as them. So now we have a whole line of incredibly talented Irish wrestlers on the scene here that the European scene has even taken note. Two of our guys there recently had tryouts for WWE. So, yeah, I mean, a lot of people on the Irish wrestling scene are on the radar of WWE and some of the bigger companies, which is amazing to see as well.
1: I have to ask you off the cuff, Joe, what was your favourite professional wrestler yourself?
3: Well, you know, as I said, going back, I'm in my 40s now, so my generation would have been, you know, Andre the Giant and Ultimate Warrior and Hulk Hogan. Some would say the glory days, but that's what got me hooked. It was, you know, just as a young kid flicking through the TV stations and seeing what I would have perceived as actual real-life cartoons on the TV screen. So that's kind of what got me hooked instantly as a kid.
1: Fair play. If I may so boldly insert there, my favourite wrestler is Shawn Michaels, and I was lucky enough to meet the man, not at WrestleMania, not at any of these big conventions, in the Riverside Park Hotel in Enniscorthy about 10 years ago. He was staying there one night, a friend
3: Amazing.
1: Of mine said, yeah, he said, I saw Shawn Michaels in Enniscorthy, and well, John Moynihan went and camped out for about 10 hours one day, and he met him. That's the main thing. I did meet him. But anyway, Joe, to conclude,
3: brilliant.
1: This show coming to St. Michael's Theatre in New Ross, Summer Bash. Tell us a little bit more about that then. Where can listeners find more information and get tickets for this fantastic event?
3: So it is June 20th. If you go to ottwrestling.com, there's a ticket link there. We're in the St. Michael's Theatre in New Ross. And Wexford kind of holds a very special place in most of the roster's heart because we sell at the Wexford Spiegel Tent Festival for many years in a row. So it's a favorite spot of many of the Irish wrestlers, and we just love the energy that the Wexford fans bring. So the roster's very excited about coming there.
1: Well, we're certainly excited to host you as well. It was a fantastic show, I know, in the Spiegel Tent last year, and we all look forward to seeing you again. And if I may give a shout out to Frankie Vendetta and the Weirdos, of course, the best of luck to them.
3: They'll be there.
1: Good stuff. Very, very popular with the Wexford crowd, I know, as well. And Joe Cabré of OTT Wrestling, I really want to thank you for your time this morning and the very best of luck with everything and all your endeavours.
3: Thanks for having me. Pleasure. Thank you.
1: Thanks a million. Joe Cabré there, founder and owner of OTT Wrestling, and that show coming to St. Michael's Theatre this day, 2 weeks on June 20th. Now, next on the programme, I'm delighted to welcome a wonderful musical duo in the form of two cousins, 15-year-old Jodie Plummer and her 21-year-old cousin Dylan Cooper. The pair have been flat out playing at events and in venues right across County Wexford and beyond over the past 2 years, and I'm delighted to have them here with me this morning for a few tunes and a chat indeed. Good morning to you both.
4: Hello.
1: Thank you very much for coming into the studio. And I have to say a particularly big thank you to you, Jodie. You're in the middle of your junior cert right now, isn't that right?
4: Yeah, that's right.
1: I'd say you're absolutely devastated now to have given up a day of study to be in here. Yeah. No doubt about it. I can see it in you. But look, we'll have a chat in a little few minutes, folks. But with Dylan on the guitar and the wonderful voice of Jodie accompanying him, can you tell us what are you going to play for us first this morning?
5: Our first song is going to be dedicated to our grandparents. We can probably count on one hand how many gigs they've missed. So the first song is their favourite, and it's Mary's Pope by Amble.
1: Wonderful stuff. Okay, when you're ready.

0: Oh, that was gorgeous. That was so lovely. Jeez, thanks very much. Jodie, I have to start with you. How's the junior circuit going, can I ask?
1: Oh,

0: It was the easiest way to go. Sure, during COVID, like, no one had nothing to do, so had to like find out somewhere. Jody's dad, he used to play guitar in a band, so, and he still loves to play, like, brilliantly.
1: Yes.
0: So I just asked him a bit of advice starting off. He gave me a lend of one, then just through YouTube got myself to where I am now.
1: There you go. Right. And speaking, we have to reference your dad, and hello to Martin, definitely, listening in this morning. He'll be expecting the hello, I'm sure. Now, sure, you'll be far too young to remember, but I am just about old enough to remember Midnight Rush.
2: Oh, yes.
1: Have you heard much about Midnight Rush?
2: I'm afraid I have, yeah.
1: What a great band they were on the scene. Yeah. Oh, God. Do you know, I was cleaning out something there recently and came across an old cassette tape of Midnight Rush, and used to love going to hear them in the Wishing Well in Ferns, and Mammoth. Dad brought me as a child, but anyway, we'll get to that later. But they played all around. They were absolutely brilliant.
2: Unreal.
1: Yeah, no, they were brilliant. Dylan, you're studying in Munster University Technology. Yeah. Isn't that right? Technological University, I should say. Can you tell us a little bit more about your course? What are you studying?
0: The course is called Coaching Science and Sports Pedagogy. Mm. It's kind of avenues for anywhere in sport, really. So coaching, physio, PE teaching is the route I'm going down.
1: Right.
0: Or personal training, working in a gym environment and all that.
1: Brilliant.
0: So my route's going for PE teaching now. That's the end
1: goal. That's the end goal. Fair play to you. Yeah, and a very good teacher you'd be, I'm sure, as well. Jody, like, music runs deep in your family, though, as well, isn't it? There's a little bit more than just your dad involved.
2: My nanny is family of the Davits.
1: Of course.
2: Yes, of course.
1: the famous Davits, as everyone would say, in so many different bands. And, of course, you would have had the seven Davit brothers, and they would have been all way back when. And then we have, today we have Dinny and Joe and everything. So they'd all be relations of yours.
2: Yeah.
1: There you go. Okay. Any music in your family then, can I ask, Dylan?
0: Yeah, my mother's side. My granddad kind of started off, I'd say, and then my cousins, they all play in bands as well.
1: Right.
0: And my uncles play a bit of music themselves. My mum, piano, accordion, all that.
1: Ah, fantastic. Yeah. So the Coopers and the Plumbers, strong music roots in both families.
0: 100%.
1: Tell us then about some of the venues that you play in, lads, because I know you're flat out. You're all venues all over Wexford and beyond, aren't you?
0: We started off 2 years ago in, we kind of got a few songs together. We played like family events or whatever. We'd only have four or five, and then we got the opportunity to play our cousin's bursary, the Colin Byrne bursary, in the halfway house in Bunclody. So we kind of had to get more than five songs for that, about an hour and a half or so.
1: Right.
0: And they gave us our opportunity, and then that kind of like snowballed from there.
1: Okay.
0: We branched into Bunclody, Kiltealy, Ferns, as far as Gory now as well.
1: Yeah, and he was a relation of yours, was he?
0: He was, yeah.
1: Yeah, the lovely chap. He was in my year in school, actually, in FCJ.
2: Oh, yeah.
1: Yeah, lovely chap. God rest him. Yeah. And that's a wonderful event that's held every year, I think, isn't it, in his memory?
2: We've played the past 3 years now, so.
1: Brilliant, brilliant. Okay. Where do you play GA, either of you, actually? What clubs are you associated with? Or?
0: Oh, I don't play GA. I play rugby.
1: You play rugby?
0: Yeah.
1: Oh, yes, that's right, actually. You play in Brideswell, is it, or something?
0: Yeah, Sunderswell down in
1: Cork. Sunderswell, sorry. Yeah. Yeah.
0: And then for the college as well.
1: Very good. Yeah. Well, you're a fine strap of man. I can see you're a rugby player. Fair play to you. Do you play any sports yourself?
2: No, I don't. No, I'm more into the music.
1: More into the music, fair play. And when did you first start singing, actually?
2: So I kind of grew up, I always liked singing. And I never really had any like dreams to like pursue it. It was just kind of my own hobby.
1: Right.
2: And then, of course, Dylan came along and here we are.
1: And that was it. Yeah. And I love the dynamic. We hear of fathers and sons and mothers and daughters, and we hear of brothers and sisters. A cousin duo. I really like the idea of that. Where did this first spark from? Whose idea was it or whatever else?
0: I'd say Martin had all the kind of kit and all from when he was in the band. So That kind of got us going. He like set up the PA or whatever just at the house or whatever. We play a few, and then we realised we could actually have something here. And then kind of built it up and up and up over time. And Martin is kind of the man behind the scenes. He has all the gear.
2: We wouldn't have made out of the sitting room before.
0: Exactly, 100%.
1: So if you need a pair of speakers or a PA, Martin's your man to go to.
0: Good
1: stuff. I must remember that now for the future. He'll be sorry you told me that. But look, it was lovely having you both in.
0: Yeah,
1: thank you so much.
2: Have you
1: any upcoming gigs or anything you'd like to plug actually while you're here?
2: Next Saturday we are in Roaches in Duncannon.
1: Oh, lovely.
2: And the following weekend we are in the Holy Grail in Bunclody.
1: Ah, brilliant. Oh, you play up there as well?
2: Yeah.
1: Very popular for music as well.
2: Yeah.
1: What night of the week is that on?
2: The Saturday
1: night.
2: Yeah.
0: Both Saturdays.
1: You won't need the books then. You'll be finished with the studying, so you'll be well able now. You'll be well able to prepare for that. Well, you're going to play out a song for us as we close out the programme. What are you going to play out with?
2: Take My Hand by Picture This.
1: Oh, great song. Very, very popular as well. And just while Jody and Dylan are preparing themselves there to play that song, I will say goodbye to you all. Thank you very much for your company over the course of the last hour. Don't forget, this programme will will be available as a podcast on the Southeast Radio website. Not the website, but you can get it as a podcast there.

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Do stay tuned to South East Radio. Alan Maguire is on the way with the Saturday show. He'll be with you between now and 2 o'clock. And then Aileen Quigley will be here to guide you through the afternoon. And don't forget the sports hour later on there with Liam Spratt as well from 6 o'clock. But from me, it's goodbye until the 1 o'clock news. I have to stay around for that. And we're going to leave you in the musical stylings, as I say, of Dylan Cooper and Jodie Plummer. And a very good morning when you're ready, folks. Yep.

0: Absolutely gorgeous once again. And I'll have to just say before we leave, I think it could be your cousin Brian on. He says, Jody, you're an absolutely amazing singer. So there we go. If I didn't read that, Brian had never talked to me again. Thank you so much again to you both. And you we hope to hear from you again soon. Talk to you later, everybody. Alan McGuire is on the way. Do stand by.
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6: Alan McGuire plays your favourite.

How about that? That's Alex Warren with Fever Dream. And before that, we had Prince with 1999. But it's 2026. It's 21 minutes now to midday. Thanks to John Moynihan. Of course, he'll be back same time next week. And a lot of praise coming in for his musical guests there. Not surprising. What a beautiful voice, too. And fine playing on that Takamine guitar, as was pointed out. It's Alan McGuire with you from now until nearly 2 o'clock this afternoon, because we have a little sporting event that we want to bring your way a little later on. So I've got lots of great music to play between now and then, and inviting you to participate in whatever way you wish by using the text and WhatsApp number of 087 37 37 956, which is in association with Doyle's Garage, Courtown and Enniscorthy. If you'd like to get in touch, I'd be delighted to hear from you. And also, of course, I'll be mentioning one or two events that are taking place, not just over the weekend, but in the future weeks as well. Did I mention music? I did. Are we obsessed with the weather? We are. Remember the other week when it was too hot and we were saying, oh God, I can't handle all this heat. And now we're wondering, when will summer come back to us? The sooner the better, please.

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0: Des Willoughby Promotions, dancing at the Ashdown Park Hotel Gorey. Summer Dance Special this Sunday, 7th of June, with Michael English and his band and Jake Coffey. Doors open at 7:30, dancing from 8, and admission €20 and pay at the door. That's dancing this Sunday at the Ashdown Park Hotel, with Michael English and his band and Jake Coffey.
3: Tochelt, beamed ar fad a denav. Well, ni beamed ar fad. An will tu ido hi I masin tochelta. 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Tour court gasnetworks.ie /dig con shekal. 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

Justin Timberlake, Can't Stop the Feeling, and Eurythmics before that with Sweet Dreams Are Made of These. It's 5.5 minutes now to midday. We'll have the 12 o'clock news around shortly. In the meantime, though, I've been asked by Kathleen Davis to give a special mention and a shout out for the Gaynor Cup girls. I'm not very good at shouting, Kathleen, but I will wish them all the best. That's great. The Gaynor Cup girls. Oh, I'm to give a special mention, of course, to Mila Dorn as well. Kathleen, thanks for getting in touch. This comes from Room 5. It's all about some sort of sporting activity, which usually involves two players, and you bring your own equipment.

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4: It's 12 o'clock. Good afternoon, I'm Ellen Butler. Iran has fired at American bases in Kuwait and Bahrain after the US attacked radar sites on two of its islands. The US Central Command claims so far there are no reports of casualties and a number of missiles have been intercepted. Iran's Revolutionary Guard says the attacks were in retaliation and it's threatening to close the Strait of Hormuz if there's any more mischief. Speaking to NBC earlier, Donald Trump said Tehran will sign a peace deal.
5: They're proud. There are things they never thought they'd be doing that they're going to have to do. They've got no choice. And it takes a little while. You know, you're talking about 47 years of getting away with whatever they wanted. I mean, this should have been done long ago.
4: A teenage boy remains in Garda custody today after being arrested in connection with the fatal stabbing of 21-year-old Cahim Balakun in Dublin city centre. The boy, who's aged in his mid-teens, was arrested yesterday as part of the ongoing murder investigation. Separately, a 25-year-old Galway man has been granted bail after appearing before the courts charged with assault and violent disorder arising from incidents linked to the aftermath of the attack. Joshua Brodericks of Glendara in Rahoon, Galway, is not accused of any offence directly relating to Mr. Balakun's death. Board members at the Rotunda Hospital are continuing to refuse a government order to stop public-only consultants caring for private patients. The dispute could result in HSE funding for the hospital being withdrawn. The board of the maternity hospital held a general meeting yesterday and says it has requested a meeting with Health Minister Jennifer Carol McNeill to explain the rationale behind its decision. Peter Boylan, former master of the National Maternity Hospital, says public patients often benefit from the availability of consultants who also care for private patients.
6: Now, the problem with only having public consultants on call on a public-only contract is when they're off call, they're off call. That's it. They're not available, period. So they may go out for dinner, they may have a few glasses of wine, they may, whatever, go away for the weekend. Whereas when you have a cohort of consultants available for their private patients, they're also available for public patients in the case of emergency.
4: Six more people have been charged with violent disorder in Southampton in the UK after protests over the murder of Henry Novak. The 18-year-old was falsely accused of racism by the man who stabbed him and he was arrested by police as he lay dying. Meanwhile, Downing Street has criticised those it says are wanting to spread division after the US Vice President blamed the mass invasion of migrants for his death. Conservative adviser Laura Dunn says JD Vance's comments are not helpful.
7: Rhetoric like this is incredibly divisive and dangerous. Obviously, the facts that he's presenting are wrong. Should other countries be commenting on domestic issues of other countries, which we kind of really are not doing a lot with the US? So it's quite concerning.
4: There's renewed concern about the lack of regulation of artificial intelligence after one of the world's leading AI companies suggested pausing development. Anthropic, which is behind the chatbot Claude, has warned rapid development of AI has led to the technology becoming more and more independent. The company says this may increase the risk of humans losing control over AI systems. Dr. Barry Scannell, a lawyer who specialises in AI, says it raises questions about regulation.
8: What Anthropic seems to be worried about is what's called recursive self-improvement. So this is where AI systems get good enough that they can design new AI systems which are even better, and those even better systems can design new AI systems which are even better again, and you get stuck in this loop, and this is where they talk about humans losing control.
4: Finally for now, the ideal amount of time to spend catching up with old friends has been revealed. A survey has found just under an hour and a half is sufficient to discuss family, friendship, work news and relationships, according to the Irish Daily Mail. 69% of people say they want more low-pressure ways to stay connected, while 40% blame packed schedules as the biggest reason they don't socialise. That's your news update at 4 minutes past 12.
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10: Well, we've had a very wet start to the day with the rain heavy at times, but that will gradually ease and will clear to the northwest throughout the afternoon with some bright spells following. Winds becoming moderate westerly with the rain clearing, and highest temperatures today 13 to 16 degrees. Remaining generally cloudy but dry overnight, a few clear breaks at times, and lowest overnight temperatures of 8 to 11 degrees. Tomorrow Sunday, another cloudy day and storm with rain and drizzle becoming more persistent through the morning and heavy falls at times. Highest temperatures tomorrow 13 to 18 degrees. And over the weekend, the pollen forecast is moderate.
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0: Oh, what a sweet singer she is. That's Candy Staten. Candy Staten. Ah, yeah, I know. I'm in one of those moods. Oh, before that, it was Oasis and Wonderwall. If you've just tuned our way, it's just coming up to 14 minutes past midday. Alan McGuire with you from now until almost 2 o'clock when we'll be handing over to our sports commentary team. And I've got lots of music coming. I've got an artist to chat to as well in a short while. But it's funny, I was giving the weather forecast a little while back and it's almost as if I rang the chimes of doom, because normally I would be, at this time of the year in particular, I mean the 6th of June, I would be looking out the studio window at bright sunshine. I'd be able to look across to the right across Wexford Harbour to the Raven Forest, and I'd be thinking of the people enjoying their time on the beach in Carrickclough, and look, I can see nothing. It's after this dense fog after developing out there, and yeah, you cannot see the far side of Wexford Harbour. It's interesting. Hopefully that's going to brighten up a little later on, and hopefully it'll be bright next Saturday. And I'll tell you why, because there's a big event happening and I want to give a big shout out to Rosslare Lifeboat. They're having their annual fundraising walk next Saturday. No, they're not going to walk on the water, but it's next Saturday morning, the 13th of June, and they'll be walking from Rosslare Harbour Beach across to St. Helens Beach and back. Now, that's a lovely walk, by the way, and you'll see all sorts of wildlife there. I'd see some seals out in the water, certainly see lots of birds, and it's a good time of year for that. And the registration is from 10:30. The walk starts at 11 a.m. and the lifeboat itself will actually accompany the walkers as you walk along the shoreline. And apparently it's always a lovely morning for all the family. And, I mean, a lovely walk. You'll be in a good group. You'll have people with you. It's a splendid spot to take a stroll from the Rosslare Harbour right around the coast to St. Helens. It's not a huge walk, but you will find it very enjoyable. So registration from 10:30 a.m. and the walk starts at 11, and you'll easily find it because it'll be starting, I presume, at the beach there at Rosslare Harbour itself. Yeah, it is Rosslare Harbour Beach, which is a lovely beach, by the way, very popular in summer, as you can imagine. So the best of luck with that, and thanks for letting me know about that as well. Now remember, if you do want to get in touch, it is 087 37 37 956. Oh, I see. You're listening, because I'm going to reveal that that's Claire, by the way, who got in touch, and she says, thanks so much. Claire, you're very, very welcome. Yeah, maybe we'll get you live on air next week while you're walking. Since you're starting off just at 11, I'll be here at 11:30. We could have a chat on the mobile while you're walking along the beach, and hopefully it'll be fine weather, and you can tell us how you're getting on. Anyway, the best of luck with that. In the meantime, I have more music on the way at the moment. Wrong time of the year for Snow Patrol, but they still want to sing.
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0: Langley, that is. She almost had me reaching for my spurs. And Choosing Texas was the song. And before that, it was Snow Patrol. Just Say Yes. 27 minutes now past midday. And I've already mentioned several times that you can get in touch at 087-37-37956 by text or WhatsApp. And of course, email, it's studio@southeastradio.ie. I did mention I will be talking to an artist shortly. She's no stranger, actually, to the Saturday show, because her name is Mary Wallace, and she's very much involved with the Maker's House, and we'll be hearing more about that in a very, very short while. After, of course, James Bay.
1: Trying to keep you close to me, but I got in between.

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12: It is Southeast Radio. It's 27 minutes now to 1 o'clock. And if you had been listening to the Jumbo Breakfast Show with Phil and Aileen yesterday morning, you would have heard a lovely young lady by the name of Siôn having a go at guessing the secret sound. And she had a very good idea. She was, if I remember correctly, she said it was the sound of, you know, the rap that goes on baling, on hay, the baling, yeah, that. It was wrong, unfortunately, but it's a very good guess, which means that the secret sound next week will be well over €1,200. So it might be worth your while tuning in to the breakfast show and having a go. Why not? Now, it's a bit like trying to win the lottery, trying to get on, because a lot of people think they know what it is, and they're constantly lining up, trying to have a go at it. Speaking of lovely young ladies, I am joined now by Mary Wallace, artist, who is no stranger to the Saturday show. Good afternoon, Mary. How are you?
13: Hello, Alan. Lovely to be back.
12: I don't know why we're bothering using phones, because in reality, you're only a few yards. Well, I have to use meters today, because you are actually right now on Wexford's Quayfront.
13: I am. I'm in the maker's house. But there's no way that I could have walked out the door and called over to you in person. So just as well we're able to do it by phone.
12: So you're double jobbing at the moment. Any second now you might have to drop the phone and turn to a customer who will walk in the doors eager to buy some fine craft or art.
13: Or I might just hand the phone to them and ask them to say hello to you.
12: Well, that'll be all right too. That'll be very acceptable. Now, there's a reason I'm talking to you today at the Maker's House. You're on duty, and I believe you would have been on duty too for the Maritime Festival, which happened only last week. And I was so impressed with this year's Maritime Festival. A very, very big success. And I believe that big, gigantic, inflatable octopus almost sat on top of your Maker's House.
13: Oh, listen, the Wexford Maritime Festival last weekend was just, it was an amazing event. There was such a buzz down here on the quays. And yes, right up to about 3 days beforehand, say on the Tuesday or Wednesday, we thought that that ginormous octopus was going to land on our roof. Scared the living daylights out of everybody in Wexford. But unfortunately, there are solar panels up there, and octopus and solar panels
12: don't really get on.
13: No.
12: Now, at the same time, there's a maritime theme continuing in the Maker's House. You've got an exhibition running at the moment.
13: We have a beautiful exhibition. It's a group exhibition by seven of our makers. It's an in-house exhibition. When we realized that the Maritime Festival was going to be right there on our doorstep, we decided to work to a theme in conjunction with the festival. And so we have a selection of wood turning, a textile design, artwork, pastels, paintings, ceramics, all sorts of things. Amazing. And what I have to say, Alan, I was really delighted with our makers, how they really pulled out all the stops in terms of the variety of different subjects that they covered. We have, you know, we have puffins, we have seagulls, we have boats, we have fish, mackerel. Some of my mackerel are up there. We have stargazers.
12: Mm.
13: Mermaids, all sorts of things.
12: And your mackerel are very tasty. I've seen them. They're lovely.
13: They're definitely very colourful.
12: Absolutely.
13: And yes, makes me hungry to think about them. I do like my mackerel.
12: Now, Mary, when people go into the Maker's House, in order to access a good deal of the exhibition, they'll need to go upstairs, I believe.
13: Yes, we have this beautiful little space upstairs that we actually started to use it last summer. We first started exhibitions there, and we have named our little, it's a very small little gallery, and we've named it the Raven's Nest Gallery, in honour of the fact that when you look out the window, you have this amazing vista of Wexford Harbour with obviously Raven Point directly opposite us. Even when there's no exhibition on, we often invite people to go upstairs and have a look. It's just a wonderful view up there.
12: Well, you know something, I've actually seen a raven's nest, a very old raven's nest situation.
13: Really?
12: Yes, it's actually, would you believe it, they're in the Raven Wood, down towards the point itself.
13: There's a gigantic
12: raven's nest there. It was there years ago. It's probably bigger than your gallery space. Okay.
13: Yes, I was thinking you were trying to pull my leg there, because I am sure you know the background to the Ravens, Raven Point. There were never any ravens over there. Or did you realise that?
12: You're going to tell me it's something to do with our Viking mythology. Aren't you?
13: No, I have a different story.
12: Oh, go on, yeah.
13: Well, it was funny because when we named our gallery the Raven's Nest, it was literally because we thought that there would have been raven birds over there. But when I actually went to look up some stories about Raven Point, I discovered that it's actually the Irish name for Raven Point is An Ravón, which doesn't mean a raven bird. It might just maybe, if you anglicise the sound of the word Ravón, it will come to sound like raven. But the Irish translation, the English translation of Ravón is a spade. And it was named Ravón because the point, literally, if you're looking at it, I suppose, from an aerial viewpoint, looks like a spade shape.
12: Okay, yeah, it does actually.
13: Nothing to do with the birds.
12: You're right. I think I'll go back to the, I'll stick with the Viking theory that it was down by the Vikings.
13: What's the Viking one? Yeah,
12: which, well, I just said that the word raven actually came from Viking origins, but when you think about it, all that spit of land where the Raven Wood is, that did not exist back in Viking times anyway. It was a big open harbour.
13: It was all part of the work done to sort of
12: Now that we've established that. So the exhibition is currently...
13: Back
12: to the Maker's House. People can drop in and have a look. Now, it's not just exhibitions, though. You've got a whole summer of events lined up. And I mean, that ties in a little bit with a workshop that you did last week at the Maritime Festival.
13: During the festival last weekend, myself and Mairead Stafford did... We ran the Mini Makers Marquee, which was a workshop for children, like literally drop in. Alan, it was just incredible. The number of children that attended us, like I think I saw 120 children make art last Sunday. And we really had such fun. And in fact, that experience has inspired. We're planning towards, I'm going to jump the gun a little bit and then I'm going to leap forward to August to tell you about August Craft Month, which is a month that we always celebrate. It's run by the Design Craft Council of Ireland. of whom we're a member, and it's a celebration of craft across all 32 counties. It's a Northern Ireland and Ireland initiative, and it's something that we have done every year since we began. But this year, we're planning to do a fun day. Haven't got the date settled just yet, but it will probably be a Saturday in the middle of August, around about the 15th might have been the number. And we are going to have, hopefully, weather dependent, but hopefully an outdoors fun around our building. We'll have tables laid out, various makers will be on hand to actually facilitate the making of maybe different crafts, different ways of making art. We're talking about perhaps doing some wax rubbings, some sort of textile weaving, you know. The plan isn't fully sort of fluffed out yet. I'm only literally writing our application to the August Craft Month as we speak. But I'm really excited about that. And that idea directly was inspired by our experience last weekend with the Maritime Festival. But then this exhibition that we have on at the moment is our first exhibition of the summer, and we're literally planning to have a different exhibition every single month over the summer, and that will continue on, probably even touching on towards the festival. So definitely worth watching out for the various exhibitions that we're planning to have over that period. We also have started to provide workshops. For example, I don't know if you'd noticed our beautiful paper blossoms in our main window.
12: I did see them, yeah.
13: Did you see them?
12: Mm-hmm.
13: Well, they've proved to be so popular, people are admiring them, that we've run two, maybe three workshops already, because we made these blossoms ourselves. Like most of the features in our window are handmade when we, you know, change our window every maybe 6 to 8 weeks or so. So we've been running workshops for paper blossoms. So if anybody is interested in having a go at making paper blossom, just get in touch with us. We also, some of our makers are starting to do art classes. Like, for example, Emma Phillips has already run a couple of beautiful pastel classes, which are suitable for beginners or even more experienced people. So that's another thing. Really, anybody who's interested, if they think that they'd like to know about our workshops, probably the best thing is to drop in to the shop and give us your email address. We'll put you on our contact list, and you'll be notified whenever we have anything like that coming up. But we're definitely planning to make workshops and classes a more regular activity in the Maker's House now that we have the lovely space to do it.
12: Lovely. And of course your Facebook page too, people can get more information there, and it'll tell them also when the exhibition and when you're open.
13: Yes. Well, at the moment we're open 5 days a week, so it's probably easier to say to you the days we're closed. At the moment we're closed on Tuesdays and Wednesdays. But we do have new makers coming on stream, and so within a few weeks we will be open on Wednesdays, and who knows, at some point later in the summer we're building towards a point of having enough makers that we can open every single day. And just in case your listeners don't realise, but this is the essence of the Maker's House. We are 10 Wexford-based artists and craftspeople. We run the space ourselves, so that when you come to visit the shop and the gallery, you actually meet one of the artists, one of the craftspeople, and you get to hear and engage firsthand with them about, you know, the inspiration behind their work, maybe giving you an insight into the processes they use. And just, you know, that's a lovely thing. Lovely conversations open up. It's not all about, you know, coming in to buy things. It's also that engagement with the person who makes the work. And for us, it's just lovely to be on hand to meet people who like what we do.
12: Perfect.
13: It's fantastic all around.
12: I think you're the artistic definition of farm to fork. Is that it? Yeah.
13: It's something like that.
12: Art to client, or art to wall.
13: Art to brush or
12: whatever.
13: Look, not an artist. Not all artists use brushes. Like, that's the thing. I don't use brushes when I make a painting. But there you go.
12: Oh, that's another question. Oh, we'll have to explore that in deep depth. That's another conversation. Mary, thank you very much. Continued success with the Maker's House and, of course, with the current exhibition, which has the title of
13: Maritime.
12: Right.
13: Thanks a million, Alan.
12: All right, there you are. That is Mary Wallace. Now, she mentioned about birds and fish and all sorts of things. There's one bird that wasn't mentioned during our chat, and it's this particular bird. Because, well, I can't say this is kingfisher. These are kingfisher.

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0: Dinner Party from Niall Horan. Before that, it was Take That with Patience. And we had, of course, Kingfisher with Killa. It is 3.5 minutes now to 1 o'clock. We'll be heading over to the Wexford News Centre with John Moynihan very shortly, of course, for the main news at 1 o'clock. But then, just before 2 o'clock, we'll be heading, out west. We're going to Carrick on Shannon, where we'll be catching up with our commentary team. And that's because, of course, we have Wexford taking on Leitrim this afternoon. Two counties who've both had very positive successes so far in 2026. John Hegarty has managed to steer Wexford to some great football success in recent years. But, you know, we are taking on Leitrim, and I have been told that it won't be a pushover because Leitrim defeated Carlow in round 2B as well. So it's all happening this afternoon, and we're bringing you every moment of the action live here on Southeast Radio. We'll be linking up, as I said, with the crew just before 2 o'clock when the game gets underway. So that's all something to look forward to this afternoon. Before that, though, I will have some more music to play and also a few things to mention, especially concerning the world of wildlife, a few things that I want to bring your way and bring to your attention. So that's all happening. And remember, if you want to get in touch, it's 087 37 37956 by text or WhatsApp, 087 37 37 956.
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7: It's 1 o'clock. Good afternoon. I'm John Moynihan. Board members at the Rotunda Hospital are continuing to refuse a government order to stop public-only consultants caring for private patients. The dispute could result in HSE funding for the hospital being withdrawn. The board of the maternity hospital held a general meeting yesterday and it says it has requested a meeting with Health Minister Jennifer Carol McNeill to explain the rationale behind its decision. Dr. Peter Boylan, former master of the National Maternity Hospital, says public patients often benefit from the availability of consultants who also care for private patients.
8: Now, the problem with only having public consultants on call on a public-only contract is when they're off call, they're off call. That's it. They're not available, period. So they may go out for dinner, they may have a few glasses of wine, they may, whatever, go away for the weekend. Whereas when you have a cohort of consultants available for their private patients, they're also available for public patients in the case of emergency.
7: In news breaking in the last number of moments, the circus entertainer Marion Fawcett has died. We'll have more on that in our later bulletins. An employers' representative group is calling for the government to delay the introduction of pay transparency rules. IBEC has asked Equality Minister Norma Foley to delay the EU directive to June 2027 at the earliest, according to the Irish Independent. The directive requires all member states from Sunday to make companies publish more details on wages, especially the gender pay gap between workers doing the same job. The government has informed the EU that it has not published the required legislation for the new rules and will miss tomorrow's deadline. Laura Bambrick from the Irish Congress of Trade Unions says businesses will have more than an additional year to pay for the change.
9: Because government are so far behind in bringing forward the legislation to enforce these new rules, we believe that this delay is not going to be weeks, it's not going to be months, it is in fact going to be years. And for every year that it is delayed, it is costing Irish women workers real money. Over $500 million for every year delayed.
7: The Irish Blood Transfusion Service is urging people across County Wexford to donate blood at a series of clinics taking place in Enniscorthy next week. The donation sessions will be held at the Riverside Park Hotel from Monday the 8th to Thursday the 11th of June, with appointments available each afternoon and evening. Organisers say blood donations remain essential to maintaining supplies for hospitals and patients throughout the region and across the country. Eligible donors are encouraged to book an appointment online or contact the service directly for further information. Charities are welcoming former Channel 4 news anchor John Snow's decision to open up about his Alzheimer's disease diagnosis. The 79-year-old is going to talk about it in a new documentary which will air later this month. The UK's Alzheimer's Society says a public figure speaking out about the illness benefits everyone. There's renewed concern about the lack of regulation of artificial intelligence after one of the world's leading AI companies suggested pausing development. Anthropic, which is behind the chatbot Claude, has warned rapid development of AI has led to the technology becoming more and more independent. The company says this may increase the risk of humans losing control over AI systems. Dr. Barry Scannell, a lawyer who specialises in AI, says it raises questions about regulation.
10: What Anthropic seem to be worried about is what's called recursive self-improvement. So this is where AI systems get good enough that they can design new AI systems which are even better, and those even better systems can design new AI systems which are even better again, and you get stuck in this loop, and this is where they talk about humans losing control.
7: Katie Taylor's upcoming opponent says her fight against the Olympic gold medalist in Croke Park will be the biggest opportunity of her career. France's undefeated Flora Pilly will take on Katie on September 5th for the WBC Super Lightweight Championship title. If the Bray native wins the fight, she'll become a three-time undisputed champion of the world. Speaking through a translator, Flora Pilly says it's an honour to take on the boxing legend.
11: Yes, I follow Katie Taylor's career, and she's a legend of famous sport, and I will be with all of my team to come here and make a name for myself.
7: And finally for now, an iconic Wexford town pub is reopening its doors today following a major refurbishment. The Stores, which was purchased by publican Bugler Doyle for €1.2 million after an auction last July, will welcome customers from 3 o'clock today, with many of its original features retained. While the nightclub will remain closed for now, patrons can enjoy the newly renovated ground floor and the pub's beer garden, with the possibility of the nightclub reopening at a later date. For all your local stories and more, visit southeastradio.ie. 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
7: Spells of rain this afternoon, heavy at times, but gradually easing as the day goes on. The rain will clear to the northeast through the afternoon, with some bright spells following. Highest temperatures of 13 to 16 degrees. Southeast Radio has been informed of the following bereavements. Stacey of Carlow, Thomas Tom Stacey, Ullard House, Ullard, Moishel, County Carlow. Beloved father of Linda, Tricia, John, Thomas, Paul and Vanessa. Removal from his home today, Saturday, to arrive at the Adelaide Memorial Church, Moishel, for funeral service at 2 p.m. Burial afterwards in the adjoining churchyard. Dunn of Wexford and Dublin, Anne Dunn, née Courtney, Redmond Cove, Wexford, and formerly of Little Strand Street, Dublin. Beloved wife of the late Seamus. Mother of Maria, Paula, James, Robbie, Anne, and baby John. sadly missed by her family. Reposing in Mulligan's funeral home, the Fife Wexford, on Monday from 5pm until 8pm. Funeral Mass in St Alphonsus Church, Barntown, on Tuesday at 12 noon. Burial afterwards in the adjoining cemetery. Warham of Wexford and Dublin. William Will Warham, Oilgate, Wexford, and formerly of Ballinteer, Dublin. Beloved father of Lucy, Joe, Petra and Sophie. Sadly missed by Faith. Reposing at Mackin's Funeral Home, Wexford, on Sunday from 3pm until 5pm. Funeral service in St Iberius' Church, Wexford, on Monday at 3pm, followed by private burial. Dooley of Buntlody and Dublin. Albert Dooley, Rossard, Buntlody, and formerly of Green Hills, Dublin. Beloved husband of the late Sheila and Carmel. Father of Marion and stepfather of Therese, Gráinne, Cathal, Pádraig and Sean. Reposing at his residence in Rossard, Buntlody, today Saturday from 2pm until 8pm. Removal from his residence on Sunday morning to St Mary Magdalene Church, Kilmichael, for reception prayers and Mass at 10am. Removal from his residence on Monday to the Church of the Holy Spirit, Green Hills, Dublin, for funeral Mass at 11:30am. Burial afterwards in Kilmashogue Cemetery, Edmundstown Road, Rathfarnham. Donations, if desired, to the Waterford Hospice. O'Reilly of Wexford and Tipperary. Anne O'Reilly, née Morrissey, the Fife, Wexford, and formerly of Carrick-on-Shore, County Tipperary. Beloved wife of Patrick. Mother of Barry and the late Tony. Sister of Helen, Patricia, Liam, June, and the late Margaret and Jim. Reposing in Mulligan's Funeral Home, the Fife, Wexford, on Sunday from 5pm until 8pm. Removal from Mulligan's Funeral Home on Monday at 9:30am to the Church of the Assumption, Bride Street, for funeral Mass at 10am. Burial afterwards in Kilgarvan Cemetery. Family flowers only, donations in lieu, if desired, to the Alzheimer's Society of Ireland. Frawley of Wexford and Clare. Rory Noel Frawley, Mountain View, Rathnure, Enniscorthy, and formerly of Marion Avenue, Ennis, County Clare. Beloved son of Melissa and John. Brother of Chelsea, Aaron, Killian, Leon, and Abigail. Reposing in Brown's Funeral Home, Enniscorthy, on Sunday from 4pm until 7pm. Reposing in Kennedy's Funeral Home in Ennis, County Clare, on Monday from 5pm until 7pm. Funeral Mass in St Joseph's Church, Ennis, on Tuesday at 10:30am. Burial afterwards in Drumcliss Cemetery. Power of New Ross. Teresa Power, Ní Walsh, Barrowview Heights, New Ross. Beloved wife of Brian. Mother of Nathalie, Ian, Stuart, Brian and Eric. Sister of Andrew and Michael. Reposing at Cooney's Funeral Home, New Ross, on Sunday from 3pm, concluding at 6pm, with a celebration of life ceremony. Burial will take place on Monday at 12 noon in St Stephen's Cemetery, New Ross. House private, please. South East Radio extends sympathy to the bereaved.

Drop Dead, that's what it's called, from Olivia Rodrigo. And before that, it was Cher with Believe. It is 18 minutes now past one. Good to have your company. If you've just joined us, it's Southeast Radio, broadcasting live all across the southeast of Ireland. Actually, broadcasting live all over the world, of course. Who knows where people might be listening in at this very moment in time. In whatever part of the world you are in, it is very good to have you tuned our way. Maybe you're basking in sunshine, in the heat, wishing for a drop of rain. We've got plenty to spare here back home in Ireland. If you'd like to have a drop or two, no problem. Now, a little earlier, you probably missed that I was speaking to artist Mary Wallace about the exhibitions and the workshops that go on at the Maker's House, which is on Wexford's Quayfront. And this reminded me, of course, if I was to say to you, where would the largest open-air painting festival in Europe, where does it take place? It takes place in Wexford. And it'll be happening from the 25th of July to the 3rd of August this year. As I said, plein air is the open air painting festival. You'll see people with easels and they'll be painting all over the place. And those paintings, a lot of them go for sale afterwards. And the first painting is taking place on Sunday, the 26th of July. But they'll have a big reception and meeting on Saturday, the 25th, in Whites of Wexford. And I mention it because if you'd like to take part, well, you can forget about it because registration is closed. They have reached their full quota of artists. A lot of people want to travel from all over to take part in this because they enjoy it so much. And we'll remind you more about that as we get closer. It's still a couple of months away, more or less. So it won't be happening until the end of July into August. There's other things happening closer to home, which I will mention in a moment, because next Saturday there's a big event for the Wexford Naturals Field Club. It's an annual event and it can be very exciting every year. I'll tell you more about that in a moment, because we have Taylor Swift on the way with her Blank Space, which is perfect if you're an artist. You need a blank space. We have something from the police talking about an inappropriate teacher-student relationship, and then we'll have some Calvin Harris as well.

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0: Rag & Bone Man teaming up with Calvin Harris for Giant. Now, if you are one of the lucky ones who have tickets for tonight's performance by Jules Holland and his Rhythm and Blues Orchestra, with special guests like Roachford and Ruby Turner, who'll be performing there too, in the National Opera House this evening, you're very lucky. The last word I got was that it's sold out, basically. Now, if you're desperate to go along, you might phone up and see if there's a chance that you could get on the waiting list, although considering it's happening this evening, it might be a bit tricky. If you were tuned in to Morning Mix during the week with Alan Corcoran, you would have heard Alan talking to Michael Londra and Liam Bates about the performance that's going to take place on the 9th of this month, which is next Tuesday, in the National Opera House. Michael Londra and very special guests, and Michael is saying it's, you know, could be the last performance ever on the National Opera stage, so that's something that a lot of people will be looking forward to very much. Indeed, too. Right now, it is 28 minutes to 2 o'clock. And remember, we are going live to Carrick on Shannon shortly for the big match this afternoon.
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0: Sam Fender with Olivia Dean and Rain Me In. We had Ed Sheeran's Bad Habits and Shakira still shaking those hips. It's 1:45 and very shortly we'll be bringing you lots of live sporting action here on Southeast Radio. But I want to talk a little bit about next Saturday when there's a big wildlife event taking place. For the Wexford Naturals Fair Club, it's their annual Bio Blitz. And it's taking place in Killan next Saturday, starting at 10 a.m. Now, I've talked to them before about what a bio blitz is, and we may link up with them live next Saturday if we get a chance. Basically, what it is for the whole day, they'll be in this area, which will be hopefully full of all sorts of life, wildlife, a very biodiverse region. And the whole idea is to record as many creatures and plants that you can in that time period and see just exactly what's there. So they'll be working frantically trying to locate all sorts of species. The plants, you might think they're easy enough to identify, they don't move around, but sometimes finding out what they are and the small ones and the ones hidden away, it can be tricky enough too. But anyway, it'll be happening next Saturday and I wish the best of luck to all the members of the Field Club who'll be taking part in that. As I said, it's nearly time to be heading over to Carrick on Shannon. We'll do that in just a moment.
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0: Just coming up to 10 minutes now to 2 o'clock and well, we've had a somewhat murky day here with lots of rain in the southeast. Thankfully, Liam Spratt and his commentary buddies are in one of the nicest parts of Ireland where conditions are a little bit different, I believe. Liam?
8: Yeah, good afternoon, Alan. I'm in the beautiful town of Carrigan-Shannon, which in Leitrim, a county with a population of about 36,000, Alan. Our population is about 165. They reckon now, the last stats, that we're closer to 180,000. So with the small minnows of Leitrim competing against the mighty county of Wexford. That'll give you an indication of how tough it'll be from Leitrim today. But that hasn't stopped them being successful as a football county. As I said, Alan, it is a beautiful day. We had rain on the way up. Now, there's dark clouds in the distance. A beautiful ground here. Small stand on the far side. A big stand on this side. A beautiful array of trees behind the old stand on the far side. And then there's a block of trees behind the goal. It's a little bit like Brewster Park in Fermanagh, actually. Grass is a little bit long, I have to say. I was down on the pitch. The grass is a little bit long, but it's a beautiful day for football. There's hardly a breath of wind. And a man who did play football for Wexford, although he's known for his heroics as a hurler for Wexford, Billy Byrne joins me today. Billy is up for a weekend. And Billy, I'm not sure if you ever played against Leitrim when you were playing football for Wexford, but you did play for a number of years for Wexford.
7: Yeah, I went back around 1982, we played up here, which is a long time ago now. The rules have changed, that's all right. We're sort of stuck on that now, to be honest with you. But
8: a lot of fellas are, Billy.
7: Listen, still only getting to know them. And look at this. Any time Wexford are playing up around this end of it, I always go to the matches. And you know, I've been at a good few football matches here within Leitrim. So, you know, I think last time we were up here, we were actually leading by 2 points. And we ended up conceding the penalty.
8: That famous penalty.
7: Yeah, and we got beaten by a point. So, you know, Wexford know themselves that it's a tough enough task. The last day they played up here, they played Carlow, and before the game, they had got to know one another. I think the two managers.
8: Yeah, I think they wanted to beat Carlow, because Carlow beat them by over 20 points in the final game of the league to finish second in the bottom of Division 4. But I was watching the Leitrim players, Billy, they're so young. There's only three of the team that played against us that day, 2 years ago. And we've 11 players playing today, Billy, that played. So that'll give you an idea. Now, their manager, of course, is a down man, Stephen Poacher. He was involved with Carlow for a while, of course. And that's maybe what created the rivalry against Carlow. But the reality is, we'll give you the teams first, actually, while we have a chance. Darragh Brooks is in goal. Owen Porter, Gavin Sheen, Dylan Furlong on the full-back line. Liam O'Connor, Owen Nolan, Glenn Malone on the half-back line. Liam Coleman, Niall Hughes in midfield. Pádraig Hughes. Patrick Breen is making his debut from Ferns. He's 32 years of age. He must be the oldest debutant ever, I'd say, but he's obviously forced his way into the team. Michael Kinsley holds his position at number 12. Ben Brosnan, making his 194th appearance today, Billy. 38 years of age. What a man. Mark Rossiter at full forward was the sub the last day we played him. And Minnie Ryan has been replaced. He's a little bit of a knock, Minnie. He's been replaced by Robbie Brooks at the moment. And I was talking to Sean Nolan, who's actually here today and not able to play, and Sean reckons he's going for the operation next week, Billy, and he reckons he's going to be out for 9 months. This is an awful lot of AC injuries, ACL joints and all of that injuries. I wonder would the JA look at it, really. There's too many for my liking, whatever is happening. Now, the Leitrim team, Killian Coffey in goal, and Killian Gaffey in goal. Eric Oberwan is wearing number 2. Now, he's an extraordinary young man. He's from Jumshambo. His parents are Polish, but he was born in Ireland, and he's playing Gaelic football. Nothing wrong with it. Conor Reynolds, Sean Harkin is the other cornerback. Owen McLaughlin, Mark Diffley, and Keith Keegan are the halfback line. Mark Diffley is a terrific footballer. He was actually in college with Liam O'Connor, so they know each other well. I wonder will they get close to each other today. I was speaking to Mark Diffley's mother actually earlier, because she supplied us with lovely tea and sandwiches when we arrived. We're always well looked after here in this beautiful county. Lovely people. And Conor Quinn and Kieran Clancy in midfield. Fergal McLaughlin, Ben Guckian, and Reardon O'Rourke in the half-forward line. Reardon O'Rourke is one of the guys that played. Paul Honeyman, who played, scored 9 points against Carlow the last day. Ryan O'Rourke, who scored 3 goals the last day. And that vital penalty, the captain, dangerous man, Ushi McLaughlin, is wearing number 15. They are without their best footballer, arguably Barry McNulty. I was actually coming in behind Barry McNulty. He's about 6'5", but he has a boot on his left ankle, and he's a huge loss to them. But it's a complete transformation. Andy Morn, who's the manager of Mayo now, was the manager the last time we were here. And some of the lads were telling me that he was going to stay. When he found out how many of the lads were going to Australia, he changed his mind, I think, Billy. It is a problem for Mayo and Leitrim, isn't it? Most of those guys are working in Dublin, Billy. It's just when you have a population of about 35,000-36,000, it's very difficult to operate out. They've only 17 clubs in the county, Billy, when you think of all the clubs we have. And then, I suppose, for a larger debate, you could ask the question, why don't we have more success with all the clubs that we have? But that's for another day's debate. But I love coming up here, Billy. They're lovely people, and they make me feel so welcome here, everybody, today.
7: Yeah, and just to spend a bit of time up here, you know, but it's a problem probably, you know, for most counties in Connacht as regards the emigration. Not as bad as it was back, with a lot of people, but it's gone that way again, that people like to go travelling now, and a lot of these, but as you were saying, a lot of this Leitrim team are in Dublin, they're based in Dublin, train in Dublin as well, but when they come together they're very proud footballing county, and they will give it a serious go here. And the fact they're at home, you know, we found before that it's a problem to get a result here, and they've had some good, you know, a couple of forwards with Reno Rourke, who was in the subs as well, very good sub, you know. They actually have Barry McNulty named, but we don't think
8: he was coming in front of me on a boot, Billy, so unless it was for sure, I don't know, but I don't think so.
7: Yeah, just like with Sean Nolan, the best of luck, he has a heavy 9 months, maybe even a little bit longer, for to get himself right. A bad injury, but a really sound guy, great footballer. I was lucky to be involved in him when he was on the minor hurling team, funny enough, and a really, really dedicated guy to his sport, and, you know, very unlucky, but wish him all the best and hope he comes back even stronger.
8: Absolutely, Billy. Barry Cassidy from Derry is the referee today. The line umpires are Niall Cullen, the standby ref, Connor Dernan of Cavan. Sideline official is Christopher Ryan of Galway. And we've had Christopher Ryan. He's a good referee, actually. He refereed a couple of our league games. The time official is Sean Martin, because we will have the Hooter. And the score umpires, they're the boys that they stand in the white coats, are Kevin Toner, Sean Laverty, Richie Donoghue, Mark Kelly. And someone was saying to me during the week, it's amazing the white coats haven't taken away you and me yet, Billy, but maybe they might before the year over.
7: Before the day is over, maybe. But yeah, look at your umpires. The one thing now that you have to do, great respect. I think we found that, a few managers have found out over the last, but you just have to, you know, sometimes you might be frustrated with the referee, but he is the referee, he has a job to do, and you have to respect that.
8: Yeah, and Billy, I just, you know, the progression we've made under John, we were relegated to Division 4 in 2018, Billy. We were fifth in Division 4 in 2019. Finished fourth in Division 4 in 2020. Then we had the COVID, of course, and there was the South Division. We lost all three games in that. We were sixth in 2024. In 2023, we were fourth. And then we finished third in 24 in points difference. And ironically, Leitrim were promoted that year. But if we had have won that game here, we would have been promoted. But the lads made up for it last year, 2025. And look at the progress that we've made. That referee, incidentally, in that day was Mark Dornian of Donegal. I don't ever remember seeing him down as a referee anywhere. But look at the progression we've made this year under John Hegarty. And he's brought in four or five young under-20s to train with the team, Billy, and that's the future. There's Mark McNulty actually limping with the boot there, look, as we see him. He's been handed a coat, so there's no way he's coming on today. It's a blow for them, all right. He's a big man, fine unit, and a great footballer. Get his face on any county team. So the teams are in a huddle. The Wexford team down on the left, Fermanagh team dressing green. Of course, a little bit of a gold band across the front. And, well, we wish them the best of luck. Liam Rashford is getting married today, actually. St. Anne's man, you know him well, Billy. Fine footballer, fine hurler as well. Actually, Liam played with the Wexford hurling team and played with the football team. Well, he's tying the knot today, and everybody knows Eamon Hoare, of course, the senior engineer of Wexford County Council. He never misses a game. Eamon, I'm sure he's not here today though, because his daughter is getting married today to Eamor, and we wish them the very best of luck. He's marrying in Liam Rashford, as I said, and we wish the both of them the very best of luck. So we're in the last minute preparations by the two teams down here, Billy, and there's probably a few other people, anybody out there we want to mention, and there's a few people passed away recently that we would like to remember as well, Billy. We have our own event.
9: First of all, Caroline McCormack E. Cox from Annadoff. Caroline was the daughter of T.P. and Eileen Cox, and Caroline was buried on Monday last. Now, the Cox family are great supporters and indeed sponsors of Leitrim GAA through many years. And also for Dermot Layden from Drumcairn, formerly from Drumcairn, brother of Joe Layden, former Leitrim player, and indeed Joe is a great Leitrim supporter, great fundraiser and patron of Leitrim GAA, and project organiser for many years. Dermot was buried on Tuesday last in Sligo.
8: There we are, a minute silence. We let the stadium announcer tell you the two local people from Leitrim that we're paying respects, and we're paying respects to few people that passed away in Wexford. A round of applause for those people. And it's always a sad time when people pass away, and we've lost a couple of young people too in Wexford. So we were in Park Sean McDermott. And I think there's a change on the Leitrim team. Tom Plunkett

0: Well, there we are. We want to say a special mention for Pat Nolan, the great character Leo Ross played in the goal. John's brother sadly passed away during the week, so we'd like to extend our deepest sympathy to his family and indeed anybody else that have lost. There's one late change on the Leitrim team. Tom Plunkett, under 20 star, has come in for Ben Guckian at centre forward. So we're almost ready here. The referee stands in black in the middle of the field with a football on the front of him on the ground. Liam Coleman will challenge for the kick out against for the throw in, should I say, against Conor Quinn, a regular on the team, and we get ready for the start of this game. The ball is in the air. Liam Coleman goes up, but he makes it. The box goes through, touched out by Len Maloney. He gets it back soccer style to Wexford, playing from left to right as we look down here in a fine position in the stand. Over on the far side, it's Liam O'Connor breaking, and Niall Hughes is a change. Billy is saying Patrick Breen, I think, has gone to midfield. Billy, it looks like.
1: Looks like he picked up the midfield alongside Liam Coleman here.
0: Mark Rosser swinging it out to Michael Kinsley down that right hand side. Michael played over 20 times for Wexford now already. Ball into Mark Rosser, cutting around out the outside. Len Malone, will he have a go with his right boot? Squeeze it in. I think he has squeezed it in over the bar. So an early score for Wexford, Billy, after just 39 seconds.
1: Yeah, well, good intricate passing there, you'd have to say, between Mark Rosser, and brilliant finish. Good start for Wexford.
0: Absolutely, and that's what they want in this game. They were disappointing in the first half against Tyrone, so they'll be wanting, or sorry, against Fermanagh, so they'll be wanting to make up for that. So Len Malone has put Wexford in front in the early exchanges. Lovely day for football here. Little bit of sun trying to break its way through. The rain has stopped. The pitch grass looks a little bit heavy, but Leitrim coming forward up the field. David Casey, Donald Casey, one of the players, got injured in the county final last year. Leitrim Gales are the county champions here as they move the ball down. It's the big towering full-back, Conor Reynolds, down that left-hand side, giving it to the full forward, Ryan O'Rourke, captain of the team, cutting in, trying to get it on his right boot, trying to get it in front, and Dara Brooks, nearly got caught there. He got caught kind of for two goals against Fermanagh, which... you know, he's only back with an injured hand, and his grandmother's listening to us today, I think, Billy, isn't she?
1: She's listening to us there on the radio. She just wants to make sure that you don't get both Dara, who's in the goal, and Robbie, who's playing corner forward, mixed up.
0: Yeah, well, Robbie is much better looking than Dara. She'd kill me for saying that. But anyway, the ball out the field. They own the orphan girl now, and I hope it's going well for him. Robbie is running that, actually, I think. This is Owen Nolan in the Leitrim half of the field, cutting in from the left end, has to check on the 20, has a go from a long way out, tight angle, that's not going to, was it going to be kept in play? It was kept in play, but it's gone out for a 45, actually. The goalkeeper got his hand on it, dressed in white today, Keelan Gaffey, but he managed to not to keep it in play and out for a 45. So positive start, unlike the last day. Wexford were very sluggish in the first half against Fermanagh and missed a lot of opportunities. They missed an opportunity of a home quarter final, but today is the day, I believe. This is the chance for them to stay in the championship now.
1: Yeah, and they settled very well, you know. A chance there for Owen Nolan taking, maybe going for a 2-pointer, drop short. I think it was Padraig Hughes got on the end of it and ended up going out for a 45. So a chance here for Dara to put this one over.
0: Special look came in Furlong today. He's the man in the middle for the Joe McDonagh Cup, and we wish our friends in Carlow the very best of luck. A lot of friends in Carlow. And this is a chance for the man that has kicked more 2-pointers than anybody. He's got the little pop top tussle off his hair, Dara Brooks, and scored more 2-pointers in the league than anybody. He's right in the middle. It's a good position for him. He's put it wide though, I think, Billy. He put his foot through it all right, but he didn't quite catch it properly.
1: He probably didn't catch it the right way he wanted it, all right, you know, but he definitely had the distance, that's for sure, but maybe 2 or 3 yards wide on the right-hand side.
0: Yeah, and he stayed out there too. He's out in the centre-back position at the moment for the kick-out, which is coming from the goalkeeper from Fermanagh, which is Killian Goffey from St. Mary's. Actually, there's 5 players on the team from St. Mary's. Ball breaks in midfield to Leitrim. Wexford leading by a point to no score. Galloping up the field at pace. Soloing on his left foot is Keith Keegan. Keegan, he gives it off to the man wearing number 22, but he blasted wide with his left foot. He hit it in a hurry, but he didn't have a chance to steady himself, but Liam O'Connor pushed him wide enough, Billy, to make the shooting difficult.
1: Yeah, it was good defending, you'd have to say, but they do move up the ball, or they move the ball very quick once they get inside our 40.
0: That's a kick out won by Leitrim, coming forward again. Wexford leading by a point and no score. It's with the Fergal McLaughlin, the man from Fenna, which is a lovely place. We have a Fenna in Carlow as well, of course. But this is there's a lovely abbey actually in Fenna, in this beautiful county of Leitrim, Carrigan Shannon today for the Tailteann Cup. This is the last chance saloon for either of these two teams on in possession of footballers Reardon O'Rourke. We know how good he was against us the last day. He did score a point, but he caused us a lot of problems. Leitrim building their attack into the goal on the left down here Saturday afternoon, live sport. Don't forget a new program starting tomorrow with Aidan Delaney from 4 to 7, a mixture of sport and music. And Aidan, as we know, back in the family. And a nosy sport, so it'll be plenty of interest. And I know he's talking to John Mylord about a hurling survey that was done. John is involved in that, the former Wexford manager, and of course the Wexford man. As Leitrim keep football, swing it out the field, that's a loose run, picked up by Parry Hughes, travelling through midfield, being chased down by the full forward Ryan O'Rourke, but he goes left and then goes right. He has Niall Hughes well capable of picking off a two-pointer, but he decides to go inside, hops left, soles a dummy off his left foot, and he scored the second point for Wexford. Quick, incisive attack from Wexford. Billy brings the second point.
1: And very great work, you'd have to say, by Parry Hughes. Out across field ball, moved it very fast onto Niall Hughes, and a brilliant finish on his left-hand side. Wexford 2 points, Leitrim no score.
0: That's been classic of the way they played this year, Billy. Quick, incisive attacking. Kick out coming from the goalkeeper. He's a big man, actually. Ball out towards a bit missed. Inside one back by Wexford. Owen Porter up there. Running through the middle. Mark Rosser over on the left-hand side inside the 20. He's well capable of scoring this one. Even though he's hustled out, he does get the third point for Wexford. A poor kick out, which was intercepted by Wexford. Mark Rosser scoring the point. And he was well picked out, actually, Billy, by Parry Hughes again, who's having a huge influence today. I was talking to his grandfather, actually. He's down there today. And all the boys from Kyle and Aaron, they're all here today on the bus.
1: Yeah, a good. You can see a lot of Wexford supporters after coming up a long journey, but they got off to a great start here. 3 points to no score.
0: Yeah, I know a lot of people are staying overnight, Billy, and sure, it's a lovely place to stay. The ball over on the far side, especially in the summer. See all the boats ready to go down to Shannon here. And it's one county you could visit if you didn't want to visit anywhere else. And a mistake by Leitrim again. The ball gone out over on the far side. Stephen Poacher's their manager down on the right, the down man. He was known for his defensive football, actually, for years, especially when he came to Carlow. And I don't think there's any room for defensive football now with the new rules, really. It just doesn't work.
1: Not only that, but the way you move the ball very quickly, you know, you have to attack is what the game is based on now. And make sure
0: Glenn Malone, has he got a second one? No, the goalkeeper couldn't take any chance and that knocked it out for 45. So Wexford have had the best scoring chances. They've taken advantage of three of them and they lead by 3 points to no score. Whoever wins here today, they'll play either Antrim, Offaly or Laois. Fermanagh and New York are playing today, and whoever wins that, but if it's Fermanagh, we can't play them again. That's if we win. Let's not be too presumptuous yet, because there's a long way to go in this game yet, in this Tailteann Cup here. We've just played a little over 8 minutes, actually. Actually, played a little bit over 6 minutes. We were a little bit late starting. The kick out from Robbie Brooks. He's had a chance with the first 45, Billy. And this is a chance for Darren now to atone for the last miss. He hit it out to the right-hand side the last time. There's a little bit of a breeze, Billy, but it's not sufficient to have any effect on his kick, I think. He has a little bit of white on his jersey, which is separate from the boys with the purple and gold. Strikes it really well, the number one, and the Castletown man has put it wide again. That's not like him, Billy. Second wide, he's striking him well, but he's just letting him drift off to the right, isn't he?
1: Yeah, well, I still, we'll need him before the day is out. I'd say the way he's striking it very well, but before the day is out, he'll no doubt notch up one or two for us.
0: Yeah, there's no question about that. He will get him right. The kick out coming from the Leitrim end, they get it right this time. Working the ball down the field, down in front of us here in the stand in Sean McDermott Park, named after the famous. One of the 1916 heroes. But Wexford turn it over, and then Castletown incidentally won the Division 1 of the league last night. Of course, they were missing the men. County men are here today, and Jack Higgins was in America. 117-17 Starlights. Joe Hagan is back with the Starlights, and I fancy they'll be competitive this year as they Leitrim up the ball down. Leitrim yet to score, Billy, in this opening half. 7.5 minutes played. They're still keeping, they're getting plenty of possession, but Wexford are funneling back very quickly.
1: Yeah, they're playing with a lot of confidence. They're moving the ball very well. Now Leitrim, the longer it is before you get a score on the board, it puts a lot of pressure on them.
0: Yeah, absolutely. The ball worked down on the far side. Cahill Keogh, incidentally, is on the bench, as is Kieran Horan, Sean Barden, William Gall, Cahill Keogh, Patrick Breen has started, Colin Feeney, Martin O'Connor, Robbie Brooks, Shane Pettit might get a start yet. He's been injured all of the league campaign. Ben Brosnan, 194th appearance for Wexford today. Extraordinary. how a man can do that at 38 years of age. Brilliant defending there from Wexford. But Leitrim get the ball back. There's a body gone over. The referee is blown. I'm not sure what he's going to do here. I think there was two guilty parties here. Not guilty, but I think he's wrong to take out the book here, I think.
1: Probably, and well, it did happen right in front of him, and not only that, he was taken out of the game a few minutes ago himself by Liam Coleman. He ended up on the ground, but I think it's Liam Coleman that got the bang, and I think the foot was left in there a bit late, but a yellow card, actually. He was fairly close to him for to make that decision, the ref.
0: Yeah, I didn't see a yellow card now for Oisín McLaughlin there, but I thought the two of them went for the ball, Billy. The ball kind of slipped away. It was actually Owen Porter, wasn't it, that was injured, but he's all right. He's ready to take the ball from Owen Nolan. He's outside his own 50. Switches the play back to Liam Coleman. Liam Coleman's heading off for a couple of months. I don't think he'll be back till after Christmas, but he doesn't think he'll miss any games for Wexford next year. Division 2 Football League, but that's a long ways away. Len Malone takes the ball inside the 55, attacking the goal on the right. 55, Michael Kinsler has it. Cutting in for the right. He's bundled on the ground, but there's three Leitrim players around it. He's bundled on the ground twice and wins a free in. He did right, actually, Billy, because he had three players around him in that situation rather than holding up the ball. I think if players try and drive through, you nearly always get a free, Billy, won't you? But the inclination is to hold on to the ball, and then there's three fellas around you, and the ball is turned over, and the advantage goes to the other side.
1: Well, I wouldn't say Steve Porter would be too happy about it, because there were three Leitrim men around him, didn't really need to foul him, but he earned Wexford a free, and easy enough free.
0: Ben having a go with this one from the right hand side, well to the right hand side on the 20 metre line. By the time he kicks it, he's on the 14. But Ben doesn't miss those. The man that's now playing his football with Carnew, the former Ballymoney man, has got his name on the score sheet today. So that's Wexford's fourth point, and we played 9.5 minutes, Billy. Wexford playing pretty well at the moment, particularly on the scoreboard. So Ben Brosnan getting his name on the score sheet. Actually, we have four different scorers today, which is always nice to see. Glenn Malone, Niall Hughes, Mark Rosser, and now Ben Brosnan. The ball broke down. Ball done. He's carried back round, of course. Ben, the ball tacking this man. Likes to get forward. The number 7, Keith Keegan, overplayed the ball. He loves to get forward. Wexford move it quickly, Billy. It's moved with Liam O'Connor. As I said, told you before the start of the game, Mark Diffley. His mother's actually doing the tea today, which is a Roscommon woman. But they're in college together, himself and Liam O'Connor. And I'm sure they know each other well. Liam Coleman in possession of the football. Solos once. Pops it off his hand to Pori Hughes. Had a fair say in this opening 10 minutes of Wexford leading 4 points to no score. Winning possession down that left-hand side. Disappointed with the performance the last day against Fermanagh. There's certainly a more positive start to the first half. Fermanagh probably maybe a different kettle of fish. I'm not so sure. There's a huge change. Michael Kinsler takes that on the run. Gets into the space. Overplayed the ball. Well, the ball bursts out to the man wearing number 13. Ben Brosnan's got his name on the score sheet again. The goalkeeper got a hand on it, actually, Billy. Nearly dropped under, but he got a hand on it. But Ben was onto that like a snipe and scores his second point.
1: Yeah, and great work by Michael Kinsler. Took a heavy knock to the head there, to be honest. He would still have the ball off to Ben, and no better man in that position to get a score. Wexford at the minute leading
0: 5 points to no score, Billy. Ben Brosnan, second one. First one from a free. The ball coming forward. Played 11 minutes in this opening half. Hello to anyone who's getting married today. Hello to anyone who's in a nursing home, in hospital listening to us today. I hope you get well soon. And I know you're being well looked after. And to anyone else that's on the road, please drive carefully. Just want to remind you about the dip in the nip. Yeah, the bow tie dip in the nip, which is for men. It's in aid of It's Good to Talk. It's taking place in Rosslare at 7 a.m. on Saturday the 17th of July. Please don't miss it. I'm trying to persuade Billy to do it here because he's used to swimming. He goes to the pool a lot, keep himself fit. And Mark Rosser having to defend this time back in his own half. His work rate is extraordinary. Two gloves on the Gusteron man. I was playing with in the hurlers and footballers golf yesterday, Billy. I didn't see you there, but there was a lot of the boys there. And I was playing with Eddie O'Connor, actually, from Gusteron. The ball worked inside, a bit of a strong move. Our Leitrim want to get their first score back on the scoring chance for Paul Honeymon. Scored 6 against, have they their first score? No, they haven't, because it was kicked into the hands of Dara Brooks by Tom Plunkett, under 20 star last year. And as I was telling you, Wexford brought in a few under 20s to train this year. Owen Porter, the secondary school teacher. I'm laughing at the... Well, I wasn't laughing, Billy, at the secondary school. All the boys like Owen Porter and Glenn Malone was down the sideline. John Hegarty, of course, coming in as principal of Wexford CBS. We want to wish Mick McMahon a happy retirement. Coming in next year, all those boys have the summer off now to concentrate on football. So they hope they're still in the championship. Ben slips the ball in the left corner. He managed to get it away. He didn't hold on to it to concede it, but he's turned over by Mark Diffley. Diffley working the ball down the far side of the field and coming forward at pace at Leitrim. They've yet to score in this game. We've played nearly 13 minutes. Would you believe there's a little bit of a shower down there, which will make it a little bit breezy. Wexford defending there, putting a lot of pressure on Leitrim. And well turned over by Owen Nolan. Owen Nolan comes away, wins the ball, and then gets it off to Parry Hughes to Dylan Furlong, who's missed the last day against Fermanagh. Glenn Malone travelling through the middle inside the 65. He has a man loose outside here. Michael Kinsley pops it off his boot to the flame-haired Kinsley. Well, it's blonde, he was telling me, not flame-haired. It's a kind of a mixture. He's a primary school teacher. The ball worked off to his left to Parry Hughes. Keeping possession, wearing number 10 today, swinging it out to the far side of the field, out to the left wing, out to Niall Hughes. Niall Hughes popping back into Dylan Furlong. Wexford keeping possession, a little bit of rain falling here in Carrigan Shannon, the beautiful Carrigan Shannon. And the midfielder there getting gloves, he forgot to bring his gloves out with him, Conor Quinn. But Wexford on the attack. Glenn Malone's already scored once today, gives it off to Mark Rossler, cutting around. Mark Rossler cutting in from the right hand side, has to check and come back. He has Ben Brosnan outside him, Ben wearing number 13, 38 years of age. What a man. The ball out to Parry Hughes keeping possession. Liam Coleman taking it off him. Liam inside the 50, in the right hand side of the 50, to Mark Rossler. Mark Rossler over to the far side, drilled off his right boot over towards Owen Nolan, takes it on the run, hops nicely into his hand, steadies himself, has a go at the post. And is that a point for Owen Nolan? It is a point for Owen Nolan. And it's a 2-pointer actually from Owen Nolan. The orange flag has gone up. A 2-pointer from Owen Nolan. Wexford taking their chances. I think Owen, it's the way the Wexford players get forward, Billy, the defenders in particular, really puts pressure on the opposition, doesn't it? So with 15 minutes nearly gone, the end of the first quarter, Wexford be happy, 7 points and no score, but a long way to play yet, Billy.
1: Long way to go, but you'd have to say the link man there, Parry Hughes, is involved in every score that basically Wexford have got. Brilliant link man. I'd say the Leitrim are going to have to push someone else and try and take him out again, but Wexford playing with a lot of confidence and deserve to be where they are, 7 points and no score.
0: Absolutely, Billy. As we look at the rest of the games today, the Charlton Cup, Sligo leading Longford, leading London 2-12-11. Fermanagh and New York play at 3 o'clock. And I think there might be a Leitrim man playing with New York today that emigrated, I was told. So we'll see. Longford and Down, they're playing at 6 o'clock this evening. Of course, the Wexford Camogie girls are in action today. They're playing Dublin in Parnell Park. And at the moment, it's 6-3 in favour of Dublin. Wexford missed a chance here, with nearly 16 minutes played. Wexford leading 7 points and no score. Leitrim struggling to get out on their own half of the field. The ball worked down that right-hand side. Leitrim coming forward again as their fullback, but Wexford not giving them much room, but they're in possession again, travelling down this left hand side of midfield. This tall, elegant runner giving it off to the man who started, the young man Tom Pryor. He's giving it off, Tom Plunkett, should I say. Tom Pryor is injured actually. They'd love to have him in the field as well as James Rooney, who are both carrying injuries. And of course, Wexford, we know Wexford's injury problems. We know that Jack Higgins has gone away also to New York. And the ball worked down. Martin O'Connor is on the bench today. That's good news. And the ball down that right hand side, a bit more of a fizz to the Leitrim attack this time as they keep possession of football, popping it off to the man wearing 13, Paul Honeyman. Scored 6 points, as I've already told you, the last day. You know, the young man, they've a lot of young fellas out there. Only three of the team that played against us 2 years ago. Amazing. Of course, we beat them in Parnell Park in the Talton Cup last year. The ball worked out to the side to Oisín McLaughlin, tacking down that left-hand side. Solo's left-handed, wearing the black gloves, pops it off inside a man running into possession. This man can definitely score, and he kicks it high and over the bar. Has it gone over the bar, Ryan O'Rourke? He has got the first point for the Leitrim men, or has he? No, it's gone wide, Billy.
1: Wide.
0: I honestly thought that was over, Billy.
1: It was waved wide. He looked to be as dubious.
0: Did you think it was over?
1: Looking at from here, very
0: high, of course. It was very, kicked very high, wasn't it?
1: Very hard to call it, but both umpires signalled wide.
0: course, my reputation of
1: scoring wouldn't be greatly greatly, I have to be honest.
0: Wicks were bursting out of attack down this right hand side. Gavin Sheen giving it off to Owen Porter. Wicks are moving the ball at pace. Patrick Breen swinging it off his fist, the Ferns man, 32 years of age. He's definitely the oldest debutant, I'd say. I have to check with Alan Ahern after. Down that left hand side, it's Dylan Furlong getting forward. He wasn't able to start the last day, and it was a huge loss. Lovely ball into the corner. This is an opportunity for Robbie Brooks. First chance of goal. He's inside the defender, cutting in on goal from a tight angle, goes for the point instead. So that's Robbie Brooks on the score sheet. So that's a fine point. He cut in from the left, kept his head really well, and has scored the 8 point for Leitrim, who have yet to get. They had a couple of opportunities at the post, but have yet to be score. That's seven Wexford scores today, Billy, already.
1: Yeah, and again, you know, the work rate of Wexford, very, very strong. Good break, and I think it was Mark Rossler put the ball into Robbie Brooks. Had a lot to do, got by his man and done the right thing, punched it over the bar.
0: Yeah, that's a kick out gone awry from the goalkeeper, Killian Gaffey. That's his second one today, and failing to get on the end of his Fergal McLaughlin. Mind you, he didn't need a Honda 50. He didn't need one of those motorised scooters, Billy, to get to that one. Which would take the sideline very quickly. Over to Owen Porter to Owen Nolan. Owen Nolan switching it over to the far side. Dylan Furlong wearing number 4, Sarsfield's man. Wexford Town side, of course. Ball springed into the area to Patrick Breen. Patrick Breen off his fist to Liam Coleman. Two boys in midfield out to Glenn Malone, cutting in from his right hand side. Keep possession back with Liam Coleman. Liam Coleman decides to come back out the field. Gives it to back out to Mark Rosser outside the 2 point marker, having a go. He's put it. Oh, it's hit at the post. Hit the post. It was a good effort, but it's defended back in there by the left cornerback, Sean Harkin. And Sean Harkin from Moe Hill. And the ball has gone out wide, actually. He's a little unlucky, Mark Rosser, but he wasn't afraid to have a go at the 2 pointers, Billy. 8 yeah. points and no score. We played 19 minutes in the first half. Comfortable for Wexford at the moment, but I'm always scared about saying when we're comfortable. I always get worried, Billy.
1: No, but you'd have to say, you'd have to be very impressed with Wexford at the minute. The work rate, even the goalkeeper got that ball and got Robbie Brooks got it.
0: There's another poor kick from the goal.

0: Your chances, but I still think Carlo.
1: That's a lovely fetch out here. Sorry, Billy, we might talk about that later on. Brilliant catch out of here, Billy, Liam Coleman, but I'm not sure what the three is for.
2: Was there a block from one of the other Wexford players?
0: I think there was a push in the back by one of the Wexford players, but it was some field, you'd have to say, by Liam Coleman. Brilliant fielder of the ball.
1: Wexford leading 9 points to no score. We played 21 minutes. Leitrim, certainly from their point of view, need to get a couple of scores on the board without stating the obvious. Darryl Brooks with a towel in the net down there, cleaning his hands, although he has two gloves on him. The ball over to the far side. His grandmother will be delighted at the moment. The ball swinged off to his left. Plenty of activity around Gorey, Billy. Summer activity starting now in the schools. It's a busy, buzzy town, isn't it?
0: It is. It started last weekend, really. Weekend always does. And it's great to see, you know, once we get
1: for the local economy.
0: 100%.
1: We don't do enough to advertise Wexford, in my opinion. We have a fantastic county. We don't do enough to advertise our tourism. But that's only my opinion. I'm an old fella and I'm along around enough to see that, see what other counties do. The ball over that right hand side is picked up by the cornerback Sean Harkin inside. Are Leitrim able to manufacture a score? They desperately need one. They could do with a lot, to be honest, but Oisín McLaughlin has it this time now. One of the fenomen on the team, six of them on the team. Wexford defending very well, though. They're not letting them through. There's no easy ways through. There's a little burst of pace there, and that's what it takes to split a defence. Oisín McLaughlin, but that one is kept in play. Is it Lemalone is there to pick it up? He did well to keep it in play, but he had no support. And it's Patrick Breen strolling across his 20 metre line. He lovely pass to Pádraig Hughes, is full of running. And Liam Coleman really has a fine season. Liam Coleman free from injury now, the Castletown man. The ball over to Lemalone. Liam Coleman has it again, standing in the centre forward position, decides to kick get off his boot back to Pádraig Hughes. He's really playing well, Pádraig Hughes. He's around, he's between midfield and the half forward line, Billy. He's picking up a lot of loose ball, and he's a player that can, he's standing at the moment. I guarantee you, if there's a player in front of him, he'll inject a bit of pace, but he decides to let the football do the work this time and give it to Michael Kinsler inside the 50. Ball over the far side. Hello to Noel Hoolan as well, and the family by the pool, I'd say, over in Lanzarote. Lucky Devils. Oh, Nolan has it. Ball over to the far side. It's with to this side, actually. We're on the right-hand side of the pitch as Wexford attack. Michael Kinsett turned over that time. Little took too much out. Arik Obervon is breaking forward. His parents are Polish. And the Polish man, I thought, was fouled that time. In fact, I didn't think he was fouled once, Billy, but I thought he was fouled twice. And that's coming for me to say that. But Wexford, tenacity, win it back. I think they'll be disappointed in that that the referee didn't give him that decision.
0: I still know, you know, it was great work by Michael Kinsley. He got back, he lost possession, but he worked his way back 30 yards, got the hand in, and that's what the game is about now, you know. He played the ball, and that's why it wasn't a free. But Wexford on the attack again here, great defensive work.
1: Well, it's only about 14 or 15 degrees, Billy. It's still heavy day, isn't it? Warm day, and it'll be warm down there. Plenty of water flying around the pitch. Michael Kinsley taking a breather down there with the two hands on the hips and the white gloves. The Marshalltown man, great to see you, Marshalltown, on the ball. The ball over on the team. Liam Coleman hugging that sideline on the far side. And the ball swung off the boot of of Owen Nolan to Dylan Furlong. Pádraig Hughes, little slip, but he keeps possession very well. Back out to Ben Brosnan. Ben has already scored twice today. Swings it off his boot out to Owen Nolan. And I think Stephen Porcher, the manager of Leitrim, will be disappointed about the room that Wexford are getting. Liam Coleman attacking inside. Giving off to Glenn Malone, already scored today. Will he have a go? No, he gives it off inside. Ball to Liam Coleman. He's inside the 20. Collision inside, the ball spilled. It's a position that he doesn't often find himself in, inside the 14, but it allows the number 7, Keith Keegan, to break forward up the field. Giving it off to the full forward Ryan O'Rourke. He's now in the Wexford half of the field. They've yet to score, unbelievably, in this first half. But Wexford 9 points. Just keep the scoreboard ticking over, because there's a while to go on this. We know we're too long around the block to know that that kind of a lead, you have to cement it down. And attacking at pace is the fullback. He's a big man, Conor Reynolds, and off down to his left, and the ball inside. And it's won by Paul Honeymoon, and that's pulled down by Dara Brooks. Didn't quite get enough strength in this, and I don't think there's much wind affecting the game today, Billy, as the ball has moved over to that far side. Niall Hughes checks and comes back. He has support behind him from Mark Rosser, which he duly gives the ball to. Mark swinging it off his right boot, and the man standing in the centre forward position, that's Pádraig Hughes, to Ben Brosnan. Ben is definitely capable of having a go at a two pointer, but he doesn't have room outside him as Liam O'Connor, Ross Lear man. And now Ben from a tight angle having a go.

0: he has put it over, you know. That was a super point, Billy. He was about 5 yards in from the sideline. He just knocked it off his right boot. Not many players can score from that tight angle.
1: When you played as many games as he has, he now has the experience. He worked it well. Good work again, you'd have to say. Interplay between him and Rossiter, and a brilliant finish. And, you know, Wexford needed to get that score, but Wexford are attacking in numbers, you'd have to say that, Liam.
0: Ball broken down by Mark Rossiter, midfielder, runs to Glenn Malone. Lovely ball inside, Ben Bronson inside, goalkeeper coming out. Ben is there, boxing it over the barrier. Oh, it's gone wide. It hits the butt of the post, actually. He did the right thing, Billy. Goalkeeper came out, he boxed it over his head. He intended to box it into the net. Didn't get quite enough on it, but it hit the butt of the post, and the goalkeeper was glad that it did, as Leitrim come forward down the field again. That was the let-off for Leitrim that time, but it was great thinking by Ben Brosnan, cutting in from the right. He was brilliantly found by Mark Ross, by Robbie Brooks, I think, at the ball coming down the field. Leitrim dressed in their green shirts. We're in Carrigan Shannon, live sport in this Saturday afternoon. Don't forget, new format on Sunday. Aidan Delaney is back with us, and we have sport from 4 to 7 tomorrow evening, so no doubt you'll hear Spratt at some stage in that programme, and it'll be mixed with music, so we wish Aidan the very best of luck. So tell your friends, more and more sport. Bogey Girls playing today against Dublin. They desperately need a win, I have to say. The Leitrim in possession of the football. It's 1-8 to 5 points in the Camogie at the moment. Dublin leading Wexford. 30 minutes gone, and Wexford is still of Limerick and Kilkenny to play, so it's not going to get any easier. But they're a very young team, and you have to give them a chance to blend in. Jerry McQuaid, I don't think it'll happen this year, but hopefully it'll happen next year. I know Tom Dempsey is at that game. Incidentally, my old pal Liam Dunn texts me to say that he's interested in the Wexford under 20 hurling job next year, Billy.
1: Yeah, he's putting it out there, and you know, Liam, we know what Liam brings to any table as regards brilliant over a team. Was involved in him with the minor team one time, and he got, actually, I think there was 10 of them actually ended up playing senior. So, you know, his name is out there, and he's putting it out there, and he wants the job, so it'll be interesting to see what happens.
0: Maybe just a chance for Leitrim here, spurned on by his own crowd. Has that one curled in? No, it's another opportunity gone wasted for Ryan O'Rourke. Yeah, it'd be an interesting appointment, but it's great to see that he's putting his hand up. You know, of the under-20s, you know, the management team did a good job this year, in fairness, the under-20s hurling and football just coming up short. The kick out from Dara Brooks, kicking it high up the field. A touchdown by a Wexford hand. Pádraig Hughes has it, looking around. He has to shake the... He managed to get the ball away, but he got it to a Leitrim man. They come forward again. It's their midfielder, Conor Quinn. Conor Quinn is fouled. Well, they take it quickly, Leitrim, running forward up the field. I think they'll be disappointed with their start. Lovely ball inside, but it's to nobody. O'Nolan read it brilliantly, and then Wexford moving at pace. Little bit of room for Niall Hughes down that left-hand side, cutting inside the 50, wearing number 9, the Kyle Nairn man. Missed one game through injury off his left boot to prove his versatility. He's put over another one. Niall Hughes has got his name on the score sheet, and it's a little bit too easy for Wexford at the moment. They're really punishing Leitrim's mistakes, and Leitrim are making plenty of them, Billy. 11 points to no score, nearly half an hour gone.
1: Yeah, 30 minutes gone, just on the 30 mark. No score from Leitrim, but more importantly, you know, 11 points. I think that's Niall Hughes' second point, you know. He's playing inside the 40.
0: Is he second, Billy? Yeah.
1: Yeah, it is his second, and you know, Liam Coleman and Patrick Breen are playing out around the middle of the field. Great work, you'd have to say, by Wexford. Definitely deserve to be in front by a number of points, and they are at this stage.
0: They're superbly fit, Billy, aren't they? Kick out short, goalkeeper works well this time for him. It goes to the corner forward and went out looking for it. Leitrim were only 3 of the team that we played here in the league 2 years ago. We remember that day, that famous penalty. Well, enough has been said about it. I don't think the Wexford team said anything about it today. They just want to work on their own performance. The ball breaking free, back out the field. It's back out with the number 7. He's given off to the centre-back, Mark Diffley. Diffley off his right boot. Maybe they have a point now, Billy. They haven't, you know. Jesus, Billy, that's poor from them. That's their fourth wide, I think, the fourth opportunity. Stephen Porcher, a big gasp of air, hands on his hips down there, the pair of runners in charge on him. He must be exasperated at these teams' failure to get a score on the board. We're heading to the 31st minute, 11 points to no score. Wexford completely in charge here, Billy, on the field and on the scoreboard.
1: Yeah, Aaron, you know, defensively they're very, very good, but every time, you know, that Leitrim make a mistake, Wexford are able to really counteract and get a good score out.
0: Well, Wexford's work rate, Billy, is exemplary, isn't it? Again, the run into space, running on to this is Gavin Sheen, one of the best players that could play in anything. He left the ball behind him that time, but luckily it went to Mark Rossiter, his clubmate from Gusseron. And Mark cutting across the field. Mark is an ever-present in this team now. Has been for a number of years. Sub, although the last time he was coming back from an injury. Camogie at half-time. Dublin 1-9. Wexford 5 points. Bit of work to be done there. Len Malone keeping possession. Wexford slowing it down a little bit. We've 31 and a half minutes played in the opening half. Very little. In fact, I can't remember a stoppage, to be honest, bar one stoppage. Parik Hughes giving it off to Owen Nolan. Owen keeping possession. Sheldon Rallier's man. Talking to his father yesterday at the Hurlers and Football Day. Well done to Martin Fitzhenry, Nick Power and all the boys for organising that. A good old day. The ball over the left-hand side. I know people are saying you didn't play for Wexford's Brat, but you're the way you'd hear me talking, you'd think I did, wouldn't you, Billy?
1: Well, you must have played golf for Wexford anyway, the way you talk.
0: The ball, Niall Hughes loses possession, wins a free. The referee is hardly going for his book, because he's just going to take a name for that. Referee today is from Cavan. And this, you know, Sean or Billy, in spite of what we were saying, the Derry referee didn't have to come too far today. In spite of what we were saying, this Tottenham Cup now has become it's become an exciting competition with the carrot that you look at. Kildare got relegated this year, but they still play in the Tottenham Cup. It's a great opportunity. This is the third attempt for Robbie Brooks now from a free. It's about Dara Brooks, should I say. It's about 2 metres inside the 50, Billy. So he should get this one. He should have measured it by now. And you know what? He has measured it by now. So at last he gets one, Dara.
2: 2 pointer.
0: 2 pointer, two. So that increases Wexford lead. I think I'm stating the obvious by saying that Leitrim will be very disappointed, Billy. 13 points to no score down at half time.
1: I'll certainly be disappointed, you know, in a home venue.
0: That's another bad kick out picked up by Mark Rossler, giving it off to Ben Brosnan. Ben Brosnan used his body to get around Glenn Malone, getting forward again. Will he pick off a score? Glenn Malone has picked off a score, and I think that's the fourth point, Billy, that's come from a mistake by the Leitrim goalkeeper. And Martin O'Connor getting ready to come on. It's not going to get any easier for Leitrim with Martin coming on. Yeah. He's coming on actually for
2: Owen.
0: Is it Owen Nolan he's coming on for? They're probably resting Owen, I'd say, because he gets a little bit of a pull. It looks like he's only been rested. He walked off okay. It was a little bit. He's holding the back of his left leg, Billy. So he has had an issue with that. And I suppose 13 points, 14 points up, there's no point in taking a chance, is there?
1: Oh, and not only that, you'd have to say that discipline-wise, Wexford have only given away two frees to Leitrim, so their discipline is very good, their attack is very good, and a lot of that comes to what the manager are getting them ready for. So great, you'd have to say great praise to the manager, but the team, what they've really done on the field so far today, and they're on the attack again.
0: And that's Martin O'Connor straight away into action, the Buncloning man. Great to see him back. He missed a year nearly because of that bad injury, same as Sean Nolan has had. Sean Nolan's very positive, actually. I was talking to him before the game. He's very positive and going to do what he has to do. He says going to be 9 months. He's hoping to be back for the championship next year. We'll probably miss the league, unfortunately, but there's young fellas that will show. We know that we have Cahill Keogh on the bench as instrumental in the league campaign this year. Probably Anya Kennedy's down there, the selector of the team, writing in her book. You probably, if Wexford are going to win this one today, and at the moment they certainly do, they probably won't waste anybody or carry anybody that is carrying a little bit of an injury. Wexford keeping possession of the football, moving it around to the right hand side to Niall Hughes. Niall Hughes, instead of going into the 50, gives it to Mark Rossler. Mark Rossler off to Parik Hughes. Parik keeping it very well.
1: Say they're playing down the clock here, Liam. You know, it's only
0: Parik Hughes has a goal. Dangerous ball inside, blocked down by the goalkeeper. Runs out to the centre back, Mark Diffley. And Leitrim will be so disappointed yet to score. We're in the last 20 seconds of this first half. Liam Coleman showing the desire, the team chasing back, but it's gone to the man number 7. He's been very good. Have they got a point? No, he goes across inside, and that'll go down as another wide. They'll be very disappointed with the opportunities they've had, and that was kind of a hurried kick. You know, Wexford completely in control here, Billy.
1: Yeah, but you know,
0: here goes the hooter, Billy, the half time hooter. 14 points and no score, and Stephen Poacher has a busy job on his hand. But look at the youth, the age of the most of that Leitrim team coming off, Billy. When you think that they've only three of the players that played against us 2 years ago, through retirements and injuries, you know, it's basically a new crop. They'd played well against Galway for a long time in the Connacht Championship, beat Sligo in the Connacht Championship, so they're no mugs. I expect a kickback from them in the second half, but it's going to be very hard realistically to pull back a 14 point lead.
1: It is, you know, and even with 2 points, but the way Wexford are playing, like the third quarter is always the same when teams start moving, but Leitrim have a lot to do in this third quarter coming up if they're going to get back into this game. Wexford very disciplined attacking wise. Anytime that Leitrim make a mistake, it's definitely punished by Wexford, and they deserve to be this far in front, to be honest with you, Liam. You know, we're playing down the last one there with Pidahooter, and Leitrim broke, but there's only one or two broke. You know, Wexford, when they're breaking with five and six players, there's always a different a pass on, and they played very, very well so far and definitely deserved. I wouldn't be the greatest as regards commentating on the game of football, but I would be very impressed the way Wexford played today so far.
0: Yeah, well, you know football, and actually you coach football, don't you?
1: I do. Involved, we're actually in the Fela finals up in Derry in a few weeks time, our under 15 team. You know, we had a few good victories in it, and maybe one or two where we just came out with a score, but delighted to be representing Wexford up in Derry now in a couple of weeks time.
0: Yeah, Billy, just looking at the hurling this evening, Carl O'Leish.
1: Yeah, as I was saying, you know,
0: best of luck to him in Furlong. Who's refereeing that one?
1: Leash are confident going into this game, but Carlo have had some brilliant wins, and they've had very, very experienced players in the likes of Matt Candle and these guys, and it'll be a local derby, so I think it could go right to the wire. Leash, I still think that there might be something in Carlo for to get a result.
0: And Dublin and Galway, my tip is still standing. Billy has started at the start of the championship, and I think I give my bet a good chance still Dublin.
1: Yeah, we have a bet there together. I'm going for Galway, but you've been fairness, you've been with Dublin all year. Galway, you know, they started off very well, and they usually pull back a bit, you know, when coming into their under 20s got caught. Their minors, very good minor team, but their seniors have a good team as well, good young team, so anything to play for there at this stage, and I still think that Galway might have that little edge on Dublin, but Dublin, a good experienced team, and there's some fine, you say, one or two subs that can change a game when they come in, but I'm going for Galway on that one.
0: Yeah, right, let's bring up to some other data results before we go back to Alan for a bit of music. Tyrone 1-8, Galway 15 points, that's the Minon All-Ireland quarter-final. In the other quarter-final, Cork 13 points, Meath 3 points. Kildare and Kerry play at 3 o'clock. Roscommon and Derry play at 7 o'clock. In the Charlton Cup, as we know, Wexford leading 14 points, so no score here at half-time. Sligo 2-16, London 16 points, so a 2-goal win for Sligo. Fermanagh and New York play at 3, Wicklow and Tipperary play at 5, Longford and Down play at 6 o'clock. And of course we have Joe McDonagh Cup at 4, and then we have the Leinster Final at 6 and the Munster Final tomorrow. And we might get Billy's thoughts on those games as well. And just a big shout out to the Irish soccer women last night, Billy. They had a great win, hadn't they? Well done, the women. It was brilliant. They're playing a team that are 10th in the world, Billy, and the way they played, this new manager, this woman from England, has done really well.
1: Yeah, and again, you know, they seem to love to play in Parky Cueve, in fairness to them. But I was looking at the match, having on the end of your seat, to be honest with you. Well done to them, and, you know, a big match coming up again, France on Tuesday night. But it'd be great to see them to qualify for the World Cup. It's give us something to shout for then. But certainly yesterday, or last night, the way they fought, every time they went ahead, you know, in fairness to the Dutch, they were able to come back. But the goal, if you're going to score a goal to win a match, that was the time to do it, and it was a great finish to the game.
0: And Jacob Ryan on goal against Canada last night, but Ogbeni scored a goal, so a 1-1 draw there. A lot of young fellas making their debut for Ireland. And Leinster play in the URC semi-final against Stormers at 5:30 this evening, so there's so much board happening. But I tell you what, the two Billies, or the two Leams, or whatever you want to call us, Liam can be William or Billy or whatever, and well, maybe not Billy, but anyway, we're going to take a little break here and hand back to Alan. He might have a couple of tunes there to keep us going as the Wexford subs kick the ball around at half time, with Wexford leading here 14 points to no score.
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2: Yes, welcome back to Carrie on Shannon. And that was Aileen there doing a good imitation of Alan McGuire, or vice versa, Alan McGuire doing a good imitation of Aileen. We just started. We're just 10 seconds into the second half. I don't think there's any changes in either team. We expect a little kick from Leeds. I'm very disappointed. Our spectator was known for a cup of tea, Billy and myself. And they'll expect a better performance. A little bit of an old squally shower falling at the moment. Very little wind here. Leeds are coming forward. I expect a little kick, as I said, from them, Ryan O'Rourke. Had a couple of opportunities. Trying to work the ball in. Maybe a chance here. Oh, and that one is kicked high. Will it be stay at play? It will stay in play. Of course, Leitrim tacking the goal down on the right. Beautiful Carrigan Shannon here in County Leitrim. And is that the first score? It is the first score. And it's gone over from the man wearing number 21, who was introduced at half-time, Rory O'Rourke, the younger of the O'Rourke clan from Fenna, has scored the opening point from Leitrim, Billy. And has come after 35 seconds of the second half. I'm sure Stephen Poacher had a word with his team, Billy, but it's still 14 points to one. That will give them a bit of a lift, Billy. Although Wexford win that free, much to the disappointment of the Leitrim supporters. Parry Hughes, soccer style, getting it out to Niall Hughes. Puts his boot under the ball and picks it up. King cuts across midfield. It's Glenn Malone who loves to get forward over on that far side. Another secondary school teacher with many teachers in this team. It seems to be the way to go if you want to play inter-county sport. A little bit of a rain falling. Make the ball greasy and make the surface greasy for a moment. The ball rocked back out the field by Robbie Brooks. Back out to Niall Hughes. Robbie, I think, is one of the few of the forwards that haven't scored. Mark Rosser has scored. Has Michael Kinsella scored?
3: Yeah, Robbie has scored.
2: Robbie has scored. Of course he did. He boxed it over the bar. Come on, Robbie. My apologies. The ball gone over the bar, and that's Parry Hughes has got another point. They worked that well in, Billy, and he ran into that little pocket and he didn't take any chances and just put it over the bar. An immediate response to the Leitrim point.
3: Yeah, it was a good response because, you know, as we were saying, the third quarters where teams, and, you know, I'd say it's like to start moving, and if Leitrim are having any hope of getting back into the game, it'd have to be in the next 5 or 10 minutes.
2: Yeah, absolutely. The kick out landing midfield, Mark Rosser going up, was a brilliant fetch out of the air by the Leitrim number 7 from O'Hill, Keith Keegan. On the far side of the field, keeping it possession, driving forward. Another one of their substitutes swinging over here to the midfielder, Connor Quinn. Quinn keeping it, the ball well, that far side, keeping it tucked down and doing really well. Leitrim coming forward over on that far side, trying to tack down on the goal on the right. And the ball swung over. That's a loose one inside from Wexford, but it bounces kindly for them. And they have it back. It's picked up by Patrick Breen, playing kind of a sweeper role there. And Wexford's ball turned over. Much more aggression from Leitrim in the second half, and it has to be as well. The ball is with their number 12. Will he have a go at the post? He does, but it's gone down as a wide. They really mounted up the wides, Billy. I think they had 5 in the first half, and that's another one.
3: Yeah, another one. And, you know, heavy, you got a heavy knock there from a Leitrim man there. It's a Dylan Furlong got a heavy knock, and just ball spilled. But, you know, Leitrim had, you know, after bringing their game, some sort of a game to Wexford at this stage. Wexford still tackling very well, still attacking very well.
2: Yeah, a little squally rain, Billy. Probably won't make any difference. Ball boxed down by Liam Coleman. Midfield runs through to Leitrim. Picked up by their number 13, Paul Honeyman. Hasn't scored yet today. Well, they've only scored 1 point. It's with their centre-back. Much more effort from him. Of course, the big difficulty for Team Honeyman running into the possession is Connor Quinn. The right-hand side off his left boot. That's the second point from Leitrim. Now they're getting their game going, Billy. And Wexford just need to be a little bit careful.
3: Yeah, but wants to keep answering the last point he got. But that was a good score off his left-hand side, you know, coming forward. A good, you'd have to say, a very good footballer as well, Mark Dibley, but a good shot off his left-hand side. And got the crowd going here as well, Liam.
2: Well, they had to get back into this game, hadn't they? They had Connor Quinn with that point for Leitrim. The ball worked inside. It's Wexford have it. Niall Hughes giving it off to Dylan Furlong. Hasn't got forward as much as he liked today. Ball behind Patrick Green, leaving it to Ben Brosnan. Ben Brosnan, the work rate, you actually don't know where the Wexford players are going to be on the field. Driving forward down that right-hand side. Martin O'Connor running into the little pocket, but it's Glenn Malone. He's opened up a little bit of space for Glenn. Ran into traffic. Did get the ball back to Pádraig Hughes. Pádraig Hughes puts a right boot under. A little bit of drizzly rain still falling. Some umbrellas in the crowd on the far side, but I don't think it's going to stay too long. Wexford swinging out here to Dylan Furlong, tacking down that left-hand side. 5 minutes into the second half here in Carrigan Shannon. Sean McDermott at Park, famous man from the 1916 Rising. The ball out to the far side. Talking to their county chairman there at halftime, Billy and myself, just saying how difficult it is. A lot of the clubs here have to join an underage small population like that. There's going to be a change on the Leitrim team, I think, as well. Wexford coming forward down the right hand side, running into the pocket. Danger here, bounced on the ground, and the ball got away. Michael Kinsley, I tell you, he's actually getting some, or Martin O'Connor that time, but the ball spilled and swerved back off the field. Leitrim coming forward, Wexford leading 15 points to 2 in this second half. And we played 6 minutes in the second half of this game. And our sponsors today, should I say, are Nolan Stone Ard Cavan. Talking to John, the main man in Nolan Stone Ard Cavan. Recently located, actually. They're our main sponsors today. John is on his way up here. He's going to stay here tonight, actually. He was telling me that he stayed in Leitrim last night, and he's going to stay in Enniskillen, which is very close by. The ball tonight. And the ball over to the far side. That's a great effort from their number 15. That's a two-pointer, really. The orange flag goes up. And the man that's kicked that is Paul Honeyman. He's got a two-pointer. And you know what? They're getting back into the game, Billy. Wexford just need to be careful.
3: Yeah, the Wexford defence, they have sort of gone back into their shell a small bit. And they were meeting them on the 40 in the first half. They're gone back in back between the 40 and the 30. But a great score, you'd have to say, by the Leitrim corner forward.
2: Yeah, so 15 points to 4, I think, Billy, is it? The scoreboard is. And they've turned over that ball as well. I think it's 15-4, is it, Billy? The scoreboard is kicking up. 15-4. Another effort. Is that another? Oh, it just swung. It was a great effort, actually, by Paul Honeyman again. His confidence is up. Wexford just need to be careful here, Billy, because we still we've a lot of time played in this.
3: Well, Leitrim have nothing to lose here by having a real go, and they are going at it. But as I say, Wexford, their defensive move back, they've gone very, very defensive at this stage. You know, her in the first half they were defending on the 40, they're back.
2: And oh, Nolan gone off as well, Billy. Yeah, probably upsets that rhythm as well. The ball breaking down, picked up by Martin O'Connor, yeah. Shoveling on quickly. Wexford just need to keep that ticking over. They don't want to get complacent. Patrick Green boxed off the fist of Gavin Sheen over on that far side. Wexford just, as I said, just need to be careful. Keep that scoreboard ticking over. It's very hard when you're 14 points up at halftime. It's easy to become complacent and switched off. And as Billy said, the press probably is not as good in the second half, but maybe that's understandable because subconscious starts to kick in. And that's when the problems start. John Kiley said the four pillars to a successful team are coaching, physical preparation, psychology and environment, Billy.
3: Well, there's no one will argue with him anyway, that's for sure what is done over.
2: Well, I think the Wexford footballers have that in abundance, Billy.
3: Yeah, they, well, so far they have here. Just need to get maybe a response and try and quieten the crowd, because the crowd have got going here now.
2: Martin O'Connor trying to jug his way around. Great to see him back playing football on as a substitute. He hasn't started the game yet, but it certainly makes up for the loss of Jack Higgins. Patrick Breen deciding to go back. Wexford Gavin Sheen injecting a bit of pace. His goalkeeper's out of goal. In fact, there's nobody from the Wexford team back inside the 50. They've got to be careful and keep their men back. And Gavin Sheen popping in off down to the right to Liam O'Connor. Liam O'Connor attacking down that right-hand side, being faced by the number 5, but he comes back, keeps possession of the football, Patrick Breen. And Wexford moving around very nicely. Running into a little bit of trouble here is Niall Hughes. And overcarry the ball. And Wexford just a little bit lazy at the moment, Billy, or just a little bit complacent maybe at the moment, and it's allowed Leitrim to get their gander up. And this is another chance of a two-pointer from their number 15 as he curled it in. I think he has, you know, Billy. That's the orange flag going up for the second time, and that's Oisín McLaughlin this time. So Wexford, I keep saying it, Billy, that's 15 points to 6. Wexford, this is not a done game now, Billy, because Leitrim have got the desired start to the second half, haven't they?
3: Yeah, they've got 6 points, you know. We did, as I said, the third quarter is where a lot of changes happen. But Wexford have dropped the tempo a small bit, Liam, and Leitrim have come back into it.
2: Ball got his box down in midfield, won by Michael Kinsler this time, running into a little bit of traffic, but he manages to get himself out of trouble. He has a runner inside Mark Rosser, giving it off instead to Robbie Brooks. Robbie Brooks back to Liam Coleman. Liam Coleman keeping possession outside the 50, has a runner inside Liam O'Connor. There's loads of extra runners, but he pops it off out to Glenn Malone out on that right hand side. Glenn Malone keeping possession of the football over on that far side. Wexford leading 15 points to 6 here, and definitely a great start to the second half by Leitrim, but Wexford keeping possession of the football. That's what they've got to do in this at this time. And the ball worked over here to the left corner, off the boot of Mark Rosser, back out the field, back out to Ben Brosnan. Ben Brosnan giving it off to Pádraig Hughes. Pádraig Hughes swinging it off to Niall Hughes. Niall Hughes not afraid to go have a 2-pointer. This will be a 1-pointer if it goes over. I think he's kept that in, Billy, you know. That is a really good point. That's the third one from Niall Hughes today. That's very important, Billy. That one is a very important one.
3: It is setting his own. I mean, we're talking about the link man, Pádraig Hughes involving again out to it. And Wexford needed that point because Leitrim are really coming at him. But that was a great point, you'd have to say, Liam.
2: Yeah. What Wexford got to do, Billy, is, well, it's not the only thing they've got to do, but keep the scoreboard ticking over, Billy. Wexford win it this time from Pádraig Hughes. Martin O'Connor on the ground, but thankfully he's okay. Leitrim play around him. And the ball is drilled across the field to Glenn Malone. That was asking a lot of Glenn, but he did well to win it, actually. It was a high skyscraper. And loose on the far side is Niall Hughes. Niall Hughes attacking down that right-hand side. He's been met now by a defender. Back out the field, back out to Owen Porter. Owen Porter off his right boot, giving it off inside down here to Pádraig Hughes. Been very good today, Pádraig Hughes, to Martin O'Connor. Martin O'Connor lets it run to Mark Rosser, puts his toe under it, wearing the black gloves. The rain has stopped. Ball over to the far side. Grass is a little bit longish, but it hasn't stopped Wexford so far. Ball swung out to Glenn Malone. He's got an awful lot of space on that right hand side. Stephen Porcher's allowed that to happen. The Leicester manager running into the cover inside. There's a chance for Michael Ginger, but a brilliant block coming in. Mark Rosser has it back, however. Mark did really well. He has support outside in Pádraig Hughes off his right boot down to Patrick Breen. Patrick Breen swinging off his boot to Martin O'Connor. Yet to score. Martin said he came in. Will he have a go? No. Runs into traffic. Loses the ball. Manages to get it back. The ball clicked inside. Won back by Wexford. Liam Coleman did really well to win that back under pressure. To Owen Porter swinging back outside the 50 to Pádraig Hughes in the centre back position. There's a man loose inside Michael Kinsley. Will he pick off the point to number 12? He's put it wide, I think, you know, no, from Mark. A scoring position. Oh, he has put it over. That's another one for Michael Kinsler. So that's another point for Wexford. That kind of nullifies the effort a little bit. 17-6, Billy.
3: Yeah, and again, you know, just talking about what Pádraig Hughes brings. So his great vision, got that ball in over the half-back line into a great score, but vision from Michael Kinsler and a good score.
2: Absolutely. And Wexford now 17 points to 6 in front in this game. And they just need to steady a little bit, because to be fair to the Leitrim team, as we expected, if there was any fight in them at all, and we know that the county up here, there is a fight. We played 50 minutes in this game played, and 20 minutes left. Wexford leading 17 points to 6. Michael Kinsley into with that point. Wexford winning the ball back again. And Martin O'Connor, was he pushed?
0: Foul on Robbie Brooks.
2: Yeah, foul on Robbie Brooks. Not so sure about that one, Billy.
3: He had the hand on the back, and in fairness to the referee, he was only about 10 yards away from him, and he went to ground, and a free and easy enough one for Ben Brosnan. But, you know, Wexford have settled back into the game. Again, the influence that the likes of Liam Coleman, Pádraig Hughes, Barcelona, and these guys, Glenn Malone, are having so far, when a bit of experience is needed there in the last 4 or 5 minutes, they've really come to the fore.
2: Yeah, we're here in association with Nolan. John Nolan and his brother Martin, of course. And is that another point for Wexford? Ben Brosnan has put it over the bar. That's important. That's increased the lead again, and it's kind of stemmed the tide a little bit, hasn't it, Billy?
3: Certainly so. You know, once we, you know, conceding 2 points does bring other games. As long as you don't concede any goal or that, I think, you know, Wexford should hold out here on this one.
2: Yeah. And a big hello to Emer Hoare's getting married to Liam Rashford today. Congratulations, guys. Wedding's on it too, so they're probably going through the procedure of saying I do. Ball over on that far side, people still getting married. Wonderful. And this is a ball won by Leitrim again, moving forward. Didn't score in the first half, which will greatly disappoint him. But Wexford hoping that they'll be in the draw, and a lot of controversy during the week about draws and when they're made, and you know that, and the GAA president trying to justify the fact that it's Morning Ireland, a big listenership, but it's that's a great effort inside. That's a lovely two-pointer. That's another one from number 15, Oisín McLaughlin. That's his second two-pointer, Billy. But once you get the two-point, that's the beauty of the two-pointers now. It does keep them in touch a little bit. Now, I know it's 10 points. There's a much more different vibe from the sideline.
3: Certainly
2: from
3: so.
2: Leitrim.
3: As I said, you know, they're having a go outside there and it's paying off for them as they kick out over the line. So, you know, the crowd are cheering. Anything that positive that happens for Leitrim here, the crowd are cheering. They're getting behind them.
2: Yeah. So, they're a proud county, Billy. So, they were never going to lie down, were they? Change coming. Mini Ryan getting, and Cahill Keogh coming in. So the Wexford management team are going to make changes. Heavy day out there on the pitch, Billy, isn't it?
3: Well, I tell you, there's a lot of land has to be covered out there on that pitch, and there is a few tired legs, so probably right to inject a bit of pace into the game again.
2: Fermanagh leading New York 1-6 to 1 point. And looking at the Camogie, Wexford currently playing Dublin at the moment. Dublin leading that game 1-14 to 6 points. And is that another two-pointer, Billy? No, it's a point this time.
3: Yeah, and number 20 that came in there for him, you know, Jack Kelly, good score, got by his man. So a few changes are coming in here now. You know, Leitrim are putting up a fight now, Liam. There's, you know, nearly double scores at this stage, maybe a bit extra, but you know, they are getting a bit of confidence.
2: They just need to be careful, don't they?
3: Just need to be careful. Just do what they were doing in the first half and for periods of this second half. But looking, in fairness to Leitrim, they're always going to, you know, proud county, as you were saying, Liam, in front of their home crowd, they're always going to come back into this game. But you know, Wexford just need to tighten up their defence. Probably lacking a small bit of pace there for the last 5 or 6 minutes, but again, you'd have to say that I still think, you know, the way Wexford, Ben Brosnan, I think, is coming out.
2: Yeah. A change there. Certainly a game of two halves at the moment. Ben Brosnan being replaced by Cahill Keogh in as well. Billy, I'm not sure who he replaced. Didn't see anyone come off yet, did I? Did somebody come off, Billy? Are we 16 players on the field? I think we have. Is it Dylan Furlong coming off?
3: Dylan Furlong.
2: Probably because he came into the game with a little injury, I suppose. Maybe it's a good move.
3: Has Dylan Furlong's come in? Yeah, well, you do need fresh legs. You know, as I was saying, the game of football now is a lot of running involved in it. But fresh legs have come in, different positions then.
2: And Darryl Brooks going for this side of the field again, but that's an easy catch out of the air by Conor Quinn. Conor Quinn is fouled. Mind you, he goes down on the ground as if he's been shot. And we'll see how quickly he gets up. I didn't see anything in that, to be honest. Niall Hughes there is not a dirty player. In fact, Wexford are not a dirty team.
3: Coming up here, and the goalkeeper coming, I think, for the goal for the two-pointer. Looks like a big free. You know, it really put pressure on Wexford if he kicks this one.
2: Yeah. Should stress, Billy, that this game is not done yet. 53 minutes played, Billy. It's not done yet, is it?
3: Far from it, Liam. You know, if he kicks this one, you know, they're what are they?
2: 18-11,
3: only 7 points in it. And as I was saying, we just need to make sure that we don't concede a goal. But at this stage, there's no real shots being taken at any of the goalkeepers, to say, at this stage. So most of the scores are coming from either outside the circle or inside, so it's all points. But, you know,
2: how is it that the subconscious kicks in? And, you know, you're leading by so much at halftime. No matter what you do in the dressing room at halftime, tell the lads, be careful. Look, Leitrim are going to come back. It's still very hard, isn't it, sometimes to motivate that kind of lead, is it?
3: It is, but, you know, the motivation is probably coming from the Leitrim. And when you haven't scored a halftime, Liam, you just have to have a go at it. And, you know, the fear of losing goes out of your mind. You just have to try and take one ball at a time and you win it. But a chance here for the goalkeeper, it's a long, long way out, though.
2: It is. He strikes it really well. Drills a dangerous one in around the house. It's back with Leitrim. Back out the field. A chance of another score. But he runs into a lot of traffic. Wexford defending very well in numbers. But is still back out with Ryan O'Rourke. Hasn't scored today. Ball back out to the number 7. Keith Keegan. They keep possession very well. Swing it over that far side. Leitrim coming forward down the left-hand side, working their way into the Wexford 20. Chance maybe pull the trigger here, but the Wexford defending standing up well. It's with the man wearing number 20 who came in. Jack Kelly scored the opening point for them. Kelly. And the ball worked back out the field. Wexford pushing it back out the field. Wexford just need to regroup and get a bit more positive on this game. With 54 minutes played. Leitrim coming forward again. Wexford having to defend the numbers this time. The number 12 having a mighty kick. at the. He was the right to have a goal, Billy, but it went about 10 yards wide in the end.
3: It did, maybe a little bit more onto that as well.
2: Need two pointers, don't they?
3: They're doing it, and you know, in fairness, they have been going for him. But that, you know, a shot like that probably does take the confidence out of him a small bit. So, you know, again, Wexford not meeting them on the 40 where they were in the first half. They're going back into that, inside that circle, and once they're inside that circle, Leeds are going to have to.
2: You're suggesting Wexford have receded a little bit, Billy?
3: Yeah, probably have, you know, in some conscience, like you were saying yourself, you know, trying to hold on for the victory instead of really going for it.
2: Yeah, the ball kicked out of the far side. And you have to give Leitrim credit as well. Hanging midfield, that's a brilliant pull out of the air by Niall Hughes. And he wins the free as well. It was a brilliant fetch out of the air. Himself and Coleman have been outstanding this season. Michael Kinsella tacking down the centre of the Leitrim defence. Mark Rosser. Mark Rosser was going to shoot, but he decides instead to go back out to Martin O'Connor. Martin O'Connor looks fit, the man that comes home from Germany every week to play football for his county. The ball over on the far side. Mark Rosser over to Niall Hughes. Niall Hughes has a runner outside him. That runner is Pádraig Hughes. Pádraig let the ball drop out of his hand. Greasy ball, I suppose, but he does well. Gets it back to Niall. Niall was going to pull the trigger, tacking down the right hand side. Looked like he was fouled to me. Managed to get the ball away to Minnie Ryan. First touch on the ball since he came in as a substitute. Colin Keogh, the throw-bound man, cutting across the field, keeping possession. Good to see him back. He had a little injury the last day. Nice little sidestep from him. Will he have a go at the score? No, he leaves it to Michael Kinsella. To Wexford, keeping possession very well now. Glenn Malone down that left-hand side has been forced out wide. Keeps the possession of football back to Martin O'Connor. Has a go off a hand in towards Michael Kinsella. Michael Kinsella in around the area. Ball knocked out of his hand. A chance here for Colin Keogh. Decides to box it over the bar. Nice box it wide, actually. Was a chance there, Billy, wasn't it?
3: Was a chance, probably rushed it a bit, but the Leitrim are tackling a hell of a lot more than they were in the first half. They're not standing off the Wexford player. They're actually going to two or three getting around, and they're putting a lot of pressure, much the same as Wexford are doing in the first half to Leitrim.
2: Colin Keogh and Sean Ryan came in for Dylan Furlong and Ben Brosnan. We've played 18 points to 9. We've played 56 minutes in this game. Plenty of time for Leitrim, plenty of time for Wexford. Lovely catch by Liam Coleman again. Wexford have seemed to have steadied down the ship a little bit. Patrick Breen is doing that lovely pick-up role and improves to make the space again. He's done well today, the Ferns man, making his debut at 32 years of age. The ball swung over to the far side to Liam O'Connor, bursting up the field. He has a runner inside him, Patrick Breen. He's a lovely man of finding space. Very good footballer. Great to see a Ferns man on the football team, actually, Billy, isn't it? They're a decent football team when they want to, when they hang up the hurdles.
3: Certainly,
2: like yourselves.
3: Yeah, and same as you know, Patrick has been a good, brilliant footballer. But fair play to John Hegarty for bringing him in, seeing the quality he had, and knew that he needed.
2: Yeah,
3: no barrier. At the end of the day, John needed that sort of man, and fair play to him for lining him out today, and he's played very, very well.
2: 18 points to 9, Wexford leading here. We've nearly 57 minutes played in this game. And Wexford coming forward again, hoping to get another score. Pádraig Hughes cutting inside. Checks, comes back out to Colin Keogh. Certainly made a difference since he came in, Billy. He's a direct runner on Pádraig Keogh. Colin Keogh, he's only 19, of course. Lovely shift inside, back to Mark Kinsella. Goes for the return. Mark having a goal. Ah, that's a fine point for Mark Rossiter, isn't it, Billy?
3: That was the score that Wexford needed, to be honest with you, Liam, you know. But done it again. Pádraig Hughes, they had a man marking him there for the last. He's got away, released one or two passes, but it takes a bit of confidence. Great movement, you'd have to say, between Mark Rossiter when he got on the end of it and finished it on his right hand side.
2: Yeah, 19 points to 9. That's 5 points in the second half. And that's a loose. Wexford not marking this time. And it's won by Leitrim's full forward. They're bouncing up the field. They know that whoever loses here today, their championship is finished. Is Antrim Offaly or. Oh, this is a slip. Antrim Offaly or Laois, and Offaly I wouldn't fancy. I think I'm not sure about the other two, but whoever fancies, let's worry about winning this game first, because it's Leitrim in possession of the football, coming forward, driving at the goal on the right hand side, and Sean McDermott the park here. They're dressed in their green shirts and their little gold band down the left. This is a chance for Jack Kelly, the man who scored the opening point. Has he a left foot? We'll soon see. Do you know what I think he has, Billy? That's his second point, young Jack Kelly.
3: Yeah, good scoring, and very lively since he came on as a sub, and keeps Leitrim in this game, you'd have to say, you know. They're responding very well to any time Wexford gets a score, and vice versa.
2: Jack Kelly getting his name on the scoreboard. 19 points to 10. 10 points for Leitrim in the second half, Billy. They've outscored us in the second half. 10 points to 5, Billy. Double scores, and that's a kick out over the line by Darragh Brooks.
3: But you'd have to say they were very defensive in the first half, standing off their man. They're really going for it here, and that's why they've, you know, the
2: 11 minutes left, Billy.
3: That's why they've got them scores on the board. But tough 11 minutes now for Wexford. Just going to have to make sure and get the blocks in.
2: Just batten down the hatches and don't give the ball away, I suppose, the message.
3: But you can't batten them down too much and stand off them either, Liam, for to get these passes.
2: That's what we've done a little bit in the second half, isn't it?
3: that. I have indeed.
2: Again, Leitrim in possession of the ball. Wexford fighting hard to win it back. And the referee said it's won back illegally. A tap on the boot there. A chance for Leitrim to work it in. A goal for Leitrim, Billy, now would really shake it up, wouldn't it?
3: Yeah, and I mean, fairness,
2: they're making a couple of substitutions as well, by the way.
3: Have and they haven't. They're under attack here, but they're well outside the zone, to be honest with you.
2: And at number 13, Skyscraper, dangerous ball inside. Going to hang between there, and it has it hopped off the post. Oh, Wexford got away with one that time. It's still back by Leitrim. Good defending by Patrick Green. Puts a lot of pressure on, but Leitrim swinging the ball back out the field. A loose one, one back by Leitrim again. Three Wexford players around, putting a lot of pressure. Have Wexford turned it over? No, Leitrim still have it back, swinging off to the far side. 19 points to 10. 9 points in it. Leitrim forced to come back out the field, and it's their fullback driving forward, Conor Reynolds. Reynolds keeping possession of football, exchanging passes with the man wearing number 7 as Keith Keegan. He's had a good game today. Leitrim keeping possession, back out to their centre back, Mark Diffley with the red boots, soloing across the field, gives the ball off. He's love to the number 20, Jack Kelly. Lively young fellas as they came in. This fella's only gone outside 20s, having a go for a two-pointer and ball in, but Darryl Brooks is in control. This one takes it down and works possession very well. He's out of his goal, giving it off. Parry Hughes looked like he was fouled there, but the referee said no. Glenn Malone shifting it on to Owen Porter. A little bit of green grass in front of Owen Porter as he drives forward on the right hand side of midfield, cuts back across midfield, giving it off to Cahill Keogh. With that modern hairstyle, the hair on top and shaved around the ears, to Robbie Brooks, back out to Liam Coleman. Wexford just not doing anything silly now, Billy. That's the message, I think, for Wexford as we play into the last 10 minutes of this game, leading 19 points to 10. And Martin O'Connor, and the ball back out the field. It gives you an idea, the indication of maybe a little bit of strength on the Wexford bench, Billy. They're able to make those substitutions.
3: Yeah, and to probably bring in one or two more before the game is over. It's ailing, but Leitrim are going to make one or two changes here as well.
2: Cahill Keogh back out the field to Martin O'Connor. Martin O'Connor with the blonde hair from halfway house Buncloddy, over that right hand side where the beautiful golf club of Buncloddy Golf and Fishing Club is there. It's in absolute mint condition. The ball over on that far side. It's with Mark Rosser cutting back inside. Mark making a little bit of space for himself. Lost the ball, but a brilliant pickup from Minnie Ryan. Cutting around the left. That's his club mate. He had a go, but I think it's gone wide. But it was some pickup for Minnie Billy. He picked it up on the run. Not many players could do that, Billy, but as the ball was spilled by Mark Rossi, just topped it up off on the run. He was a little unlucky with the effort.
3: Well, it would have been probably one of the points of the day, to be honest with you. But he picked it up not only on the run, but at speed as well. Took two Leitrim players out of the game, and a bit unlucky, but a great effort.
2: Absolutely. Change on the Leitrim team. They're taking off Owen McLaughlin. His brother Oisin is playing in the corner forwards division. So one brother on the field still, and the other brother coming off. They'll be disappointed. He's another young fella too, Billy. Look at the size of him. Their midfielder coming off as well as Kieran Clancy, making change in midfield. By and large, Wexford have probably dominated the midfield area, have they?
3: Certainly so. You know, and at times, you know, both Liam Coleman and Patrick Breen, and then Niall Hughes had come out as well. So they have been probably the dominant factor in around the middle of the field.
2: Yeah, absolutely. And the kick out landing around the midfield area was a little push there from one of the extra players, won back by Leitrim. I tell you, that number 7 from Leitrim, Keith Keegan, has worked his socks off, the man from O'Hill, hasn't he, Billy?
3: Even in the first half, you know, he sort of caught the eye, but there's a bit of a
2: tussle between Liam Coleman and the number 8. A little bit of silly nonsense. You know, when your team is winning the game, Billy, the last thing you want to do is get somebody sent off.
3: Probably the last thing. And yet, you know, you have to stand your ground if one of your players has been, you know, being mishandled. But,
2: well, Conor Quinn is, he was involved with Liam Coleman. He decides maybe he does a little bit of boxing, but the referee will. I mean, Wexford need to be careful here, not to hang stupid when you're winning a game, Billy. But now it's easy to say it when you're out here, Billy, and Tom Burner's getting ready to come in.
3: If someone is getting a bit physical with you, Liam, you can't back away from it.
2: The two managers are having a little word there. And Tom Byrne is standing between them.
3: I think the linesman are probably the one who will decide here, even on the sideline here now. There's a few words, but I think the linesman saw really what happened there, so it'll be interesting to see what call he makes.
2: But there's supposed to be, Billy, I was watching, like, John Hegarty, to be fair, is way out of his mark, and the Wexford team, but they're making a substitution. But there was a fourth official at the Camogie in.

0: last few years, to be honest.
1: Yeah, but not, it's not by accident, though, Billy. It's just as happening.
0: It has certainly so, but it'd be interesting what the call. The referee is calling one or two players to his side. Liam Coleman, I think, is coming. Yeah. You'd hate to see anything.
2: Yeah, you'd hate to. I'd say he'll give him two. I hope he gives two yellow cards.
0: Well, that's what you'd...
2: You wouldn't want to be missing Liam Coleman if we got through here.
3: Certainly not. Black card.
2: Black card.
0: Yeah.
2: And a red. But that doesn't mean he'll miss the next day, Billy, if we make sure the truth.
0: I tell you, you have the wrong man asking this to me. As I said at the start, Liam, I wouldn't be too well up on the rules. It was a straight red, I think, for
2: number eight.
0: Man, yeah, for Conor Quinn.
2: Now, Conor Quinn had a go at another one of the Wexford players as well.
0: It did, yeah, but I don't know. Hopefully, Liam wouldn't be a loss now for the next game. I'm not too sure what
2: I'd say Billy Dodd will probably text me, I'd say, and let me know. We're not too sure of the rules. I don't think he will miss the next day. Let's hope not. Well, let's hope we are in the next day. At the moment, we're looking good to be there the next day. No question about it. Billy, we are looking good to be there the next day. We're here in association with Nolan Stoneard Cavan. Referee's going to throw in the ball. In fairness, the referee had to take some kind of action, Billy, and it was up to the Wexford players to be careful, wasn't it?
0: I was, but as I said, Aleem, it's fairly frustrating if you're there and someone's dragging out you as well, you know. You can't just... And he was probably unlucky, but hopefully he won't be missing the next game.
2: Yeah. The rain has started to fall again, a little bit of a shower. Wexford in possession of the football. That's where we wanted down at that side of the field. They're just scored 5 points in the second half. They'd be a little bit disappointed with their second half, you know. They probably switched off a little bit, to be fair. Maybe Leitrim... Of course, Leitrim came back. The work rate of Wexford... Maybe the closing down has dropped a little bit, but they're still working hard out there. Patrick Breen's had a fine debut, Billy, hasn't he? I don't think he's given away a ball today.
0: No, and that's what John Hegarty assigned him. That's why he's in there, you know. And you have to play, as I say, pay great respect to John for he knew he'd give him something, and he'd give him something.
2: And they gave it away again, and I think that was silly giving away, an easy giveaway, I have to say. 19-10. We've 67 minutes played, Billy. I think we're in the final chores of this game, I have to say. And Wexford, whilst Leitrim bounced back, all the damage was done in the first half. Incidentally, Tom Bourne is still waiting to come on.
0: He is, he's still waiting, and two subs are waiting to come on there now. And I'd say, the way the hooter goes now, he won't get too long, and when they do decide to bring him on.
2: Both teams down to 14 players. Liam Coleman gone off, got a black card, and then got a red card. Does that mean, Billy, that he had a yellow before that, I wonder? That's a great 2-point effort, and it just drifts wide. Tom Bourne is coming in for Robbie Brooks, I think. Looks like it is Robbie Brooks.
0: It is, yeah, and not long to go either. But, Leitrim, you'd have to say, well done to Leitrim, for making him in the second half, because with their first half performance, a lot of people were just talking to some of the people at halftime. They're very, very disappointed in him. But they were Wexford, they're always going to come at Wexford, and they deserve to get their few scores on the board and, make a bit of a game in the second half. But I always thought that Wexford still had the upper hand even in the second half.
2: As usual, Dodd is on because he doesn't travel to games, really, because he gets seasick when he crosses the bridge in Wexford. If there's no excuse in the fail of Ireland, no. He won't be suspended unless he was sent off earlier in the championship under the same situation, which he wasn't.
0: Well, I'm delighted.
2: So there we have it for. Isn't it a delight to clear it up? Thanks very much, Billy.
0: Well, it's great to find out them rules because I certainly didn't know it anyway.
2: Big shout out to Billy Walsh as well, getting ready for the Olympics next year. Ball gone out over the line, much to the disappointment of the Leitrim team. They thought it was their line ball. We're playing down the last few minutes of this game, and Wexford will be pleased with their performance. I think they did a lot of damage in the first half, and they're trying to break through, and they overcarried the ball that time. Much better performance. No, it would have been a far different game if Leitrim had played like this in the first half, didn't
0: he? Yeah, but again, I'd have to say, like everything, if you wanted a football team that you were overplay the way Wexford played, you'd be very happy with him. But Leitrim are always going to make some sort of a go in the second half, like.
2: Yeah, 19-10. Wexford will reflect on the second half and probably bring it to bed with them when the time comes. We're in the last 2 minutes of this game. Leitrim coming forward again. It's their number 7, Keith Keegan. He's had a fine game today, Keegan. Pull on his jersey, win a free in. He's a fine footballer, the number 7, Billy. Really, really impressed with him. His work rate is fantastic.
0: Yeah, and as I say, even in the first half, he was winning possession when a lot of Leitrim players were. He's definitely the man of the match as regards Leitrim in this game today.
2: Billy also replied to me, no point in confusing the listeners. Well, I do that all the time. With two Billies who know nothing about football. How dare him say that you know nothing about football, Billy?
4: I remember you

0: Playing football for Wexford.
1: Well, in fairness, Billy, no, not
0: great man to catch a ball in the air, Billy.
1: Well, I was catching him
2: that's
1: over
2: another,
1: that.
2: That's another point for the number 15, Billy.
1: Yeah, and it, again, you know, for even, you know, at this stage, I was only catching ball when it was over Billy Dodd, but in fairness, you'd catch a ball over Billy Dodd, to be honest with you.
2: That's lovely. Let's listen to that. 19-11. 11 points scored by Leitrim in the second half, Billy. And you know, if they were in the dressing room at half time and said, if we can score 11 points in the second half, we have a chance of winning the game.
1: Yeah, and again, you know, it's more or less that Wexford have gone very defensive, but Leitrim, you know, just really having a go. And sometimes when you have a go at it, it pays off. But I think the clock is going to run out on them here, Darlene.
2: Yeah, I think it is, Billy. I think we have the 70 minutes up now in this game. Wexford Camogie girls beaten. Ball over on the far side, and a show and go from their number 15. He's been very good, actually, their corner forward. He's putting enough pressure on the Wexford defence in this second half, but they won't give up, Leitrim. We've 70 minutes has played. We're into injury time now. Didn't see any signature from the sideline as to what's left to play. We could nearly say, although I better not say anything, 19 points, 11. Damage done in the first half. Efficient football. The ball over that right hand side. It's with Jack Kelly. Jack Kelly, who scored the opening point for the Leitrim boys. Tacking down that right hand side. Kelly keeping it well. Cutting inside, being well policed by Michael Kinsler. He's still going. Kelly dropped the football, got it back. Great persistence from Kelly. The Leitrim supporters will be wondering why that young man was sitting on his backside on the bench in the first half, because he's been brilliant since he came in, Billy. That's his third point, and that one with his left foot.
1: And he was probably the one who carried the attack to us. But I do notice that the clock that was on the scoreboard is gone.
2: No, we're in injury time, Billy. We're in injury time. 19 points as well. Whatever happens, they're a young Leitrim team. And the ball high out of midfield. Niall Hughes jumping up, bounces off a hand, running and taking Mark Rosser down the left hand side, hugging the sideline, cutting back inside, spilled the ball. But that's been a problem in the second half. Wexford have spilled a lot of ball, Billy.
1: Crazy ball, but there were three in fairness. They're getting the tackles in Leitrim, which they weren't in the first half. But they're on the attack again here, Lee.
2: Yeah, Leitrim, should I say. Carrigan Shannon, Park McDermott. Wexford getting ready to make another substitution. Coming in is Colin Feeney. Dangerous ball inside. Bit of room for this man. Goes for goal. Blocked by Dara Brooks.
3: Has a free.
2: And he has a free in. A pull on the jersey. John Hegarty. They'll analyse the second half, Billy. Certainly Wexford, won't they?
1: Oh well, you'd have to, and you'd analyse any game, I suppose, Liam, but I still don't know about the scoreboard. I don't know where you got the time out,
2: no,
1: Liam.
2: No, I'm certainly time, Billy. 72 minutes played. And Colin Feeney is replaced. He's come off to replace Michael Kinsler. Kinsler's getting a run today, Billy. A chance of another score here.
1: Another score, I think, is for Cabinet Guy again, is it?
2: And that Jack Kelly, does it?
1: Yeah, looks like. Yeah, and he's already got three, so easy enough to tap over.
2: Yeah, to bring 6 points between it. In theory, it should be enough, because we are into injury time. We're nearly 3 minutes into injury time now. There'll be 7 minutes. There's 7 minutes of additional time, Billy, gone up. So we've another 4 minutes to play, Billy. And we know what happened here the last time we were here. And Leitrim getting we were leading by two. Leitrim got a late penalty. Oh, it's a brilliant goal. I don't know what Dara Brooks was doing, Billy, but that was way too easy altogether, Billy.
1: I would have to say it was a brilliant shot, you know, from 14 yards out. I'd say Dara was maybe expecting to be tapped over the bar, but he didn't. He actually buried it. Now it'd make it interesting in the last 4 minutes, didn't he?
2: 4 points in it now, Billy. And Leitrim fans are really jugging up and down. Wexford need to win the ball. They can't win the ball at the moment. It's all Leitrim coming forward. And the Wexford selectors scratching their heads down there. But you'll have to give Leitrim a lot of credit. Wexford really need to regroup and just keep their heads. And the ball, this time, to do win the ball back. Pori Hughes just needs to get out there. Ball turned over again. That's been part of the story. Wexford have been too slow on the ball. The ball breaking. Wexford have it back this time. And Wexford win a free, do they? They do win a free. Patrick Green. But Wexford have had a lot of ball turned over on them the second half. Now, it's probably greasy down there, but it's the same for the rest.
1: Yeah, but you have to say they're getting in close to them. They weren't doing it in the first half, Liam. Wexford are actually doing it. They're going in twos and threes and tackling, and they're spoiling the ball when it is in it.
2: Wexford have conceded 1-12 in the second half, Billy.
1: Yeah, and it's like you were saying, maybe the way Leitrim come out, had nothing to lose when they really went for it. And you know, if you had to go by anything, it was that last shot that they took on goal. You know, most people would tap it over the bar, but he was brave enough to go for it, you know, and buried it. So again, you know, free for Wexford in the middle of the field. We just need to get one score on the board here to kill this game off.
2: Yeah, absolutely, Billy. We're just 19 points to. We've a 4-point lead, Billy. And we're in the last 3 minutes of the additional time, the seven that was signalled by the officials.
1: Wexford have a 21-yard free. It was brought up for an indiscipline from that last free.
2: Mark Ross are going to take it right in front of the post, has it in his hand, swings the ball right to left and straight in front. Does he put it over? He's not getting any great encouragement from the Leitrim fans. Mark Ross are putting it over. 20 points to 112, 5-point lead. It was 14 points at half time, Billy. Hope there for Leitrim. I know their season is probably finished now, because I think the clock is going to beat them, Billy. According to my reckoning, there's 2 minutes left. They win the ball again, though. They get it forward again. Wexford having to defend. Owen Porter getting out. Brilliant defending from Porter. Down that left-hand side, slips. And then they give it away. Wexford have given away so much ball in the second half. I think that's a harsh decision, Billy. Leitrim are pulled up for handling it on the ground, but I think... I don't know about that one, Billy.
1: But I think the tackle on Porter, you know, it was a brilliant tackle when it looked as if the Leitrim man had gone inside him. But Leitrim still coming at him.
2: Yeah. And the ball is bouncing around like a ping pong. It's won back by Wexford, however. Patrick Breen giving it off to Niall Hughes. Running into traffic. Wexford got a line ball out. It was that clever, actually. Niall Hughes boxed it off the Leitrim player, trying to close him down. But a gallant effort by Leitrim in this second half. To score 1-12 and to go out of it will greatly disappoint him. It's drilled down the field. Still plenty of time. Mark Rosser off his hand. It's Minnie Ryan, actually, running on to wearing number 15. Hasn't much hair on his head these days, Minnie. Back over to Tom Byrne, keeping it well, looking around, holding on to it to Mark Rosser. Mark Rosser swinging it across the field. Lovely ball out to Parry Hughes. Parry Hughes giving it off to Minnie Ryan. Turning, has Minnie put it over the bar? I think he has. No, he's put it wide, actually. He's put it wide. But I think the clock is going to go against Leitrim. It's going to be a 5-point win. And the referee blows the full-time whistle. Wexford are in the next round of the championship. But what a gallant second half from the Leitrimmen.
1: Yeah, and for football itself, it was nice to see him, you know, come back into the game. You know, they really fought for everything. Wexford probably went a small bit defensive, but again, you have to pay credit to Leitrim for going at him and going at him in a big way. But the performance Wexford put up in the first half was, you know, if you're over any sort of a football team and you got a performance like that, you'd be very happy.
2: But Billy, we going forward, we won't win games scoring 6 points in the second half. No. Irrespective of what we scored in the first half.
1: Well, if the opposition score 1-12, you certainly won't win it. And they did, and they were good for that 1-12, you'd have to. But again, it's all a mindset. Leitrim went out to defend and you know, early on they were very nervous. The fear of losing was really playing on their mind, and you could see it. Wexford went out all guns blazing. Any time they got a chance of an attack, they went for the attack. And Leitrim done the same in the second half. So it was good.
2: Leitrim had the handbrake off in the second half, didn't they?
1: They did, and they went for it. And again, you know, when you look at the fact that you had 14 points shows that you played very well, and the opposition had no score. And I'd say that was the most disappointing thing for Leitrim, is that they didn't score in the first, but they certainly come out in the second half. And it was good for football in Leitrim that they put up a performance like that. It was just the first half certainly wasn't, you know, eye catching for the crowd that were here. And once you got the crowd going, you could see the confidence was starting to build a bit with Leitrim. But Wexford, I think, deserved a win. I thought Paddy Hughes was excellent. You know, a bit, maybe got a bit tired in the end of it when Leitrim started to come at him. But you know, any good things that Wexford done, he was in the middle of it. He was a great link man between the backs and the forwards. But again, maybe, you know, just Wexford bring it back down to earth, because they were playing very well in the first half, you know, going into the next round. And the best of luck to them. A good win coming up here is not easy to get a win. We found that out before, and the way we played in the first half is very, very easy to get into a situation that you think, well, this game is over. But certainly the way Leitrim played in the second half, it was far from over, and well done to them for that.
2: Unusually for this team, Billy, this Wexford team, with a lot of ball turned over and took a lot of ball into contact and had it turned over, and a lot of greasy, slippy ball. You know, we didn't have the same control over the football in the second half, plus the fact that we didn't have the same kind of press as we had in the first half, did we? Maybe that's the subconscious working in, because you know you have such a lead.
1: Yeah, and again, you put that down to the tackling in Leitrim. You know, Leitrim were actually meeting Wexford on their own half back line. They were tackling them there, and they were getting turned over. And when it looked so easy in the first half, when you bring the ball into the tackle, the Leitrim man wasn't going back from me this time. He was standing his ground and the ball was spilling. And when one thing you say about Leitrim in the second half compared, the minute they get the ball, they moved forward in the second half. In the first half, they were just going across the field, and you know, it kills the game as such. Wexford were complete opposite in the first half, but Wexford did get some vital scores in the second half when Leitrim were really coming at him, and I think that was the big difference.
2: Yeah, and that shower that we had did make the ball a little bit greasier, but I suppose the reality is victory is important. It's very hard to travel away to any ground, Billy, no matter what the opposition now, and win. But at the end, it was about the results, but there will be a lot of head scratching about the second half performance, irrespective of how Leitrim performed.
1: Yeah, I suppose the big concerning thing from Wexford and from my point of view, and I'm not too well up on it, is you know what status Liam Corman is now after getting sent off. But
2: I think according to Billy Dodd, I think he's okay.
1: Well, hopefully so, because you know when he was gone out at middle of the field, some fine fetches in the middle of the field there today. Both him and Patrick Green done a lot of work, and Niall Hughes. But when Liam was gone out, that they really came at us. They won a lot of their own kickouts. They won a lot of aerial duels that Leitrim won it there in the last 10 minutes, and you know it did cause a big problem for Wexford. But again, they got over the line. It's a lot more. I'd say John Hegarty is very, very, very happy. You know, after 40 minutes, maybe not happy with the last 20 minutes, and that's something to work on going forward.
2: Yeah, and you know, isn't football become so entertaining now, Billy? Is it?
1: Yeah,
2: compared to the old, the new rules, it certainly made it a game you can watch now brilliantly.
1: Certainly so. You know, if you're 14 points and no score up at half time in the old game, sure, the game was well over, Liam, to be honest with you, you know. But not here, you know, 2 pointers. I think they got 3, maybe 4 2 pointers.
2: Yeah.
1: That's, you know, that's 8 points of a shout. And that really brings you back into the game. And I'll definitely go look at the game now and enjoy a game now. You know, sometimes, you know, when the ball is being played from one corner back out to the other corner, you sort of lose concentration as regards the players, and certainly the public lose that little thing that drives the game forward. But what they've done with the new rules, you'd have to say well done to them, because it has created a game that you really, people want to go and see, and that they enjoy when they're there as well.
2: I thought Patrick Breen had a good game today in his debut, Billy. He didn't do anything wrong. He gave away no ball. You know, when you saw what you were able to bring off the bench, Shane Doyle didn't come on today, but Cathal Keogh came back in, has been a regular on the team. Martin O'Connor came in, another game under his belt. Robbie Brooks started, so there is a little bit of strength in depth there, isn't there?
1: Yeah, and as I say about John before, he saw something in Patrick Breen that he thinks that Wexford team needed, and I think today we saw why he brought him in. You know, he won a lot of possession in around that middle of the field. Wexford, you'd have to say Wexford midfield were the dominant midfielder out there up maybe to the last 10 minutes. But you know, John saw that in Patrick played very well there today. But I think overall, you know, you go through, you know, Owen Porter, Gavin Sheen, Dylan Furlong again, you know, were very strong in the full back line.
2: And Nolan going off probably did upset the setup a little bit, did it?
1: Well, you know, he is your captain. He was carrying the ball and he was carrying the attack in there at times. He got a 2-pointer in the first.
2: It was only precaution, Billy.
1: I'd say so, and hopefully he's not too badly injured for the next game. But I thought Patrick Hughes in the half hour line, Michael Kinsler got through a lot of work. You know, Ben Brosnan got scored 4 points, 2 from frees, and again, you know, Robbie Brooks got a point, was on a lot, and again Mark Rossiter. So as a team, they played very well. The pressure come on them there in the second half, but when you look at, when you look to like the Bone Nolan, Liam Coleman gone as well, you know, Dylan Furlong had to go off as well, that does, you know, when you're playing very well and then you lose one or two of them players, it is inclined to, especially a team like Leitrim who would not lose, only come at you in the second half.
2: Yeah, and after a good performance here the last day against Carlow, Billy, they'll be scratching their heads about the first half. I mean, to come out and score 112 in the second half is brilliant. They'll be wondering tonight, all the players and management team and supporters, well, if we had got a couple of points in the first half, well, but it could be them that are celebrating at the end here.
1: Yeah, and maybe they learned from Wexford in the first half. You know, any ball they got, they went at him and went at him with speed. That's what Wexford done in the first half and deserved to be 14 points up. Maybe Leitrim had, I think maybe they had 5 wides in the first half that they might have had 1 or 2 scores off. But, you know, excellent performance in the first half of Wexford. Last 20 minutes, they'll probably look at that and say, look, we need to, if we're going to go any further in this competition, and you're looking at
2: Wexford. Can't allow that to happen again.
1: You can't allow that to happen. Not only that, but you're looking at a Wexford team here who are capable of winning this. So they will go back to the video analysis, go through where they think it went wrong, and say, well done to them. They got the victory, they're in the next round, and that's all that matters.
2: Can I switch to hurling for a second, Billy? Derek Lane gone from Kilkenny, I suppose 4 years, he achieved a lot, and You know, I remember talking to him earlier this year, and he looked like a tired man, Billy. It's a tough job, isn't it? And I know the big question is, will Keith Rossiter stay in Wexford, and is what will happen? But it's a tough commitment and a tough job, isn't it?
1: Oh, seriously, it's serious commitment, you'd have to say. And you know, there's four, five inter-county hurling teams at the minute looking for managers as well. So Antrim are looking for a manager, you know, so the managers are out there, they're already being spoken for, a lot of them at this stage, you know. But Derek Lingan, just say well done to Derek, you know, there's not too many to take the mantle over from
2: brilliant hurler himself,
1: you know. Took on a hard task after the man that was there before him was, you know, not only that, but he's involved with that Kilkenny team now for over 7 years, because he was with Brian Cody in on the backroom team when Cody was there. So you know, I don't think he owes Kilkenny anything, you know. He took it over when other people maybe weren't mad about taking over after the success that they had. But again, Kilkenny, a bit like ourselves, underage, are just not making the breakthrough in it. They usually are able to put two and three All-Irelands together in underage over a couple of years, and they haven't done that. And to see where that's where their main problem is, and probably will be their main focus going over the next few years.
2: Yeah, absolutely. Joining me today, Billy, it was great to have you here for the football, and you were mightily entertained. Enjoy your weekend here in Leitrim. Well, the Wexford footballers eventually escape, I suppose, and it was escape at the end, and when that goal went in, 20 points to 112, Wexford are into the quarter-final draw. I think it's Monday morning, and it's either Antrim, Offaly, Fermanagh are going to beat New York. They're leading well at the moment, so we can't play them. So it's probably going to be either Antrim, Offaly or Laois, and it'll be away, Billy. So thanks for joining us today, Billy. Just to give you some hurling before we go, as we know, the Joe McDonagh Cup is on at 3:45 today. Carlow versus Laois on TV. Dublin and Galway in the Leinster senior final. We'll be stopping to watch that somewhere on the way down. Leinster also playing in the URC semi-final. Other games in hurling today. I think there was minor on in hurling today. I'm trying to find them, actually. Maybe I can't find them at the moment, but don't worry about that, Liam. Our Camogie girls sadly lost out as well. They were beaten by Dublin today, and that really puts them under pressure now. Staring relegation, I'm afraid. Dublin 118, Wexford 8 points. They play Limerick in Chadwick's Wexford Park next Saturday, so they need to get a win there, or get a win somewhere, as I say. Kilkenny and Offaly play at 4:30 this evening. Thanks to Alan back at base, and now thanks to Aileen. She'll have loads of music for you between now and 6. I'll be back in the sports show. More reflection, we'll hear from John Hegarty. We'll have a lot more. We'll hear from Jim Furyk, actually, the captain of the American Ryder Cup team. He was in Ireland recently. We'll also hear from Joseph O'Brien, his 10th anniversary as a trainer. We'll also hear about the Rostalton, which second last stage finished in Enniscorthy. So we've a lot of sport to come between now and between 6 and 7 later on this evening. As I said, we'll hear from the Wexford camp. And also, don't forget, new sports programme tomorrow. Starting tomorrow, Sunday, 8 in the Laney on from 4 to 7, with plenty of sport, plenty of interesting, a variety of sport mixed with music. So we wish Aidan the very best of luck. That's it from the beautiful Carrigan, Shannon. We do have a little bit of rain now, Billy. What a wonderful place to be, and the desired result for Wexford. They'll have another week out, and I think it's next week as well, so a little time to recover. Maybe that's the best way as well. So Wexford, the victors here, 20 points to 112. Hope you enjoyed our coverage. We'll talk to you later on this evening in about 2.5 hours' time.
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6: 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And Liam, we'll be back on with you at 6. 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

0: Jason Mraz with I'm Yours on Southeast Radio's Feel Good Weekends with Aileen. It is just about time to head to the 4 o'clock news, and I will chat to you after the news. 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
6: It's 4 o'clock. Good afternoon. I'm Ellen Butler. Iran is being condemned by its neighbours for firing on Gulf states overnight. Ballistic missiles and drones are reported to have entered the airspace of Kuwait and Bahrain. Qatar, Egypt and Jordan have condemned the incident as a dangerous escalation and a threat to regional security. Iran says it was targeting American bases in the Gulf in retaliation for US strikes on Iranian islands. Scott Lucas, Professor of International Politics at UCD, says despite the tit-for-tat strikes, Donald Trump is still keen to reach an agreement.
7: Almost 2 weeks ago, Trump and his officials were close to accepting the Iranian terms. And just as the Americans were thinking they might sign it, Trump received a lot of criticism in Washington from those who either want to continue the war or thought he was selling out to Tehran. So he backed away from that. And that's where we've been for the past 2 weeks. Trump wants a deal. He needs a deal because of domestic pressure and pressure from the Gulf states, but he doesn't want the deal that's on the table.
6: The so-called Queen of the Irish Circus has died at the age of 71. Marion Fawcett was the face of Ireland's oldest family-run circus for decades. Her family confirmed she passed away yesterday, describing her as a shining star who was very much part of the day-to-day running of the circus. In a statement, they say their performances at Tramore Racecourse today have been cancelled, but say Marion's final wish was for the show to go on tomorrow at 2pm with an additional performance at 5pm. More than 5,500 people hospitalised after car crashes do not appear in Garda collision statistics. Between 2016 and 2024, Gardaí recorded over 14,000 injuries from road traffic collisions, while HSE hospital data shows over 19,600 were hospitalised for the same reason. The data obtained by Labour TD Murray Sherlock also found that in 2024 alone, hospitalisations with serious injuries were 56% higher than those those identified in Garda records. In a statement, Gardaí say the gap in figures is due to the underreporting of less serious collisions, especially those involving cyclists and pedestrians. Deputy Sherlock says hospital data should be used to better inform road safety policies.
8: The very significant concern that there's a lot more people coming through hospitals with serious injuries from road collisions compared with what's been detected by the Gardaí. And the reason this is important is because we have to ask, well, what data, you know, what is informing roads policing, what is informing investment into road maintenance, and ultimately the information that local authorities have to make sure that our roads are as safe as possible.
6: Tributes have been laid at a memorial in France to mark the 82nd anniversary of the D-Day landings. Nearly 160,000 Allied troops stormed the beaches in Normandy in 1944 to liberate Nazi-occupied Western Europe. More than 4,000 were killed. General Dan Kane, the chair of the US Joint Chiefs of Staff, paid tribute to the American troops involved in the mission.
9: They crossed an ocean to fight for their country on a continent that they'd never seen, to save a people they did not know. They were young men of purpose, resolve, and action. And that is what we remember today.
6: And events are taking place across the country throughout the day for Cruinniún an Óg. Over 1,000 creative programmes are on offer for young people in their local towns and villages. David Seagrave reports.
10: The action kicked off early this morning with more than 1,300 events taking place nationwide. Young people are being offered the chance to take part in creative activities in their local area. In Dublin, musical and graffiti workshops and a silent disco are among the items on offer. There's a free lineup of short films at Cork's International Film Festival, while in Galway, young people can avail of t-shirt design classes and a theatre performance based on traditional Polish dances. Cruinniún an Óg is the world's only dedicated national day for free creative events and has been running since 2018.
6: And that's your news update at 4 minutes past four.
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12: Today will be cloudy with patchy rain and drizzle. Bright or sunny spells will follow, highest temperatures of 13 to 16 degrees.
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0: Our very own CMAT with Euro Country, and before that Fleetwood Mac Everywhere. You're listening to Southeast Radio's Feel Good Weekends. It's Aileen here. CMAT, she wouldn't be a stranger to playing at festivals. She actually played at our very own festivals here quite recently and has done Glastonbury, I think, as well. And I think she even made an appearance at Coachella actually this year. So anyway, she's done a lot of festivals, and it is festival season, or it's definitely entering festival season. Beyond the Pale is very soon. Electric Picnic will be coming up at the end of the summer. All Together Now will be in there. Forbidden Fruit was last weekend here in Dublin. That was in Kilmainham. So it is really entering festival season for anyone who enjoys festivals. And by the way, many, many more that I'm not mentioning as well. But there are quite a lot of people I have seen online travelling abroad for festivals this year, Barcelona being one of those hotspots this summer. And fans went to a music festival in Barcelona this weekend, travelled over from Ireland, and day one actually they cancelled some of the acts because of a severe weather warning. I'm going to play you a little bit, and you can actually hear the torrential rain in the background of this. Now, it's kind of funny, right? Okay, listen to this. It's not funny, but you'll know why it is in a second. So if we just put the volume on here. So that was actually the torrential rain in Barcelona for day one of Primavera. Now, Primavera, they seem to have a lot of kind of DJs and stuff like that, but Doja Cat was supposed to play there that night and it was cancelled. And of course, we do play her on the playlist here. But an Irish attendee said to the Journal, her name was Cleo, that a group of eight came over from Ireland. They travelled over as a group and were going to stay and go to the concerts over there this weekend. And she said that it was more so the crowd management that she felt was really bad, because the funny part that I was referencing earlier is that she said actually the downpours you'd kind of just get as bad at Electric Picnic some years. I mean, it has been quite bad at Electric Picnic some years, and you can have floodings of tents and all of that. So she said it wasn't even really the weather. It was the poor management of the crowds trying to get out of the festival, because she said a lot of people went to the same places to get shelter. There was absolutely nobody, she says anyway, managing the crowds. There was no access to Wi-Fi. The signal was very poor. And in her opinion, it wasn't the weather at all. It was actually the guidance that they were given. So if you know anyone that was at Primavera, because I haven't heard a lot about it before, but this year I've seen loads of Irish go over to it. So if you know someone that's been over there, let me know how they got on and how they're finding it now. I think the weather has dried up a little bit over there, but you wouldn't expect now, going from Ireland, going over there to a concert or a festival, that you would have the same experience weather-wise as at Electric Picnic. But anyway, that's what happened then. Music on the way from Bruno Mars, Earth, Wind and Fire. And I have a little bit of Harry Styles as well. Another man that's definitely no stranger to a festival. Feel Good Weekends, Aileen Quigley, 4:15 now.
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0: Harry Styles with As It Was there. We also did have Earth, Wind and Fire with September, and of course Bruno Mars in there as well with Just The Way You Are. It's 28 minutes past four now. You're listening to Southeast Radio. It's Aileen here keeping you company until 6 o'clock on your feel good weekends. We have a birthday request in, and this comes in from a lady who didn't leave her name, but of course she did leave the birthday lady's name, and that's all that matters. This birthday shout out is for Liz in Oilgate. It is a belated birthday shout out, I'm being told, and it was a roundy birthday. It was very special, it was very important, and that lady sending that in hopes that you had a fantastic day and you deserve it. That's the message for you there today. I'm just having a look at a couple of the bits that's happening here in Southeast Radio at the minute, and it's always good to let people know what's going on. For example, I think it's okay for me to say that the secrets, like, obviously I'm on the breakfast show as well with Phil, and we have the secret sound. If you haven't heard the secret sound, where have you been? You need to listen every morning. It is on around about, I'm going to say 25 to 9, 20 to 9-ish, right? If you're listening in for that time, you'll hear the sound. You need to register well before that. The registrations go crazy from 7 o'clock in the morning right up until about 8:15, half past 8, where we choose one listener to come on air, and they listen to the sound and they tell us what they think the sound is. It's the same sound. It has been the same sound since the 17th of December. Phil told me that last week. I couldn't believe it. Which means that there's a lot of money up for grabs. You're talking about 1,200, and if I'm not mistaken, I think it could be €70. So €1,270 on our secret sound on Monday. We'd absolutely love to give it away. I know what the sound is. Phil doesn't. I won't be telling any of yous if you text me in looking for a clue. We did give one clue actually a couple of weeks ago at when it got to €1,000. And the clue was, the answer will be clear. So there's a little bonus for you if you hadn't heard that clue. That's it. Listen on every weekday, 7 until 9 is when the breakfast show is on. And of course, rewind then from 9 until 10. Secret sound. It's at a lot of money. And I would definitely know what I would do with some of that. I'd love to win some money. Actually, tell me, what would you do if you won that money? 087 3737 956 is the number if you want to get in touch with me here on the Feel Good Weekend Show. It's Saturday, it's the 6th of June, and I am going to have some REM for you on the way very shortly.
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1: 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Summer Dance Special this Sunday, 7th of June, with Michael English and his band and Jake Coffey. 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That's dancing this Sunday at the Ashdown Park Hotel, with Michael English and his band and Jake Coffey.
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0: crazy love, girl.
1: Benson Boone, Beautiful Things. We had Freya Ridings with her very popular Castles, and REM, Losing My Religion. It's 17 minutes to 5 now. You're listening to Southeast Radio. I asked you all, what would you do with €1,270? Because that's what's up for grabs on our Secret Sound on our Jumbo Breakfast Show on Monday morning. Phil will be on with you at 7 o'clock and he'll be telling you all about it as well. And then I'll be there and I will hopefully be telling someone that they've won the money. I really would love to. Sarah was on and Sarah said that she would go on an impromptu holiday. So I'm guessing that means you don't have anything booked at the minute, Sarah. I'd love to know where would you go though? I think I'm actually supposed to be going to the south of France for my holidays this summer. And trying to sort out logistics with trains and all of that kind of stuff because we're not renting a car. I probably could put some of the money to that if I want it. Unfortunately, I cannot win. And even though it's in my pocket, it's not that I can use it either. So it has to stay firmly there, even when I'm on holidays. Anyway, if you know what you do with that kind of money, it's a good topic of conversation. 087-373-7956. Your movies of your life, or my movies of my life, will be on the way very shortly. And I have Florence and the Machine to get us ever closer after a few of these. It's 4:45 now.
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0: Bray's very own Florence Road there. Very local to us. And doing very well for themselves, hanging out to dry. And we did have Donna Summer and we did have Florence and the Machine there as well. Now it's time for Movies of My Life. I picked the movie Wizard of Oz and I'm going to play you a little bit of it. And then there's a word missing and you're going to tell me what that word is. Okay, have a listen. Here we go for the first time.
1: There's no place like Oz.
0: I think it's pretty easy this week. It's Wizard of Oz. Lots of people have seen that movie. Once more, I'm going to play it once more.
1: There's no place like Oz.
0: So what I want to know is, there's no place like what? What did Dorothy say in that line? 087-373-7956. If you think you know what it is, it's a Just for Fun quiz. Take part and I will tell you the answer after the news at 5.
2: We asked you to unleash your creative spark to celebrate Cruin Éireann and Óg on Saturday, June 6th, and you didn't disappoint. Here's just a few of amazing entries we received so far. 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You can't catch me. I look back and he looks happy. 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Arlo wrote a short poem. Kindness, kindness, oh, wherever you find this, you will see the world's a better place. 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
6: At 5, good evening, I'm Tina Gates. The board of the Rotunda Hospital in Dublin says it wants to resolve an issue relating to consultants on public-only contracts for the common good of all patients. It follows a board meeting yesterday during which it discussed its decision to continue allowing private practice for public-only consultants. The board says it has requested a meeting with the Health Minister to explain the rationale behind the decision. Dr. Peter Boylan, former master of the National Maternity Hospital, says the Australian system may be worth examining.
7: And the Australian system strikes me as being one of the best, where everybody is insured and consultants can decide themselves how much time they want to work in the public and how much time they want in the private sector. And it works extremely well. And that's one of the reasons why most of our graduates end up down in Perth and places.
6: The so-called Queen of the Irish Circus has died at the age of 71. Marion Fawcett was the face of Ireland's oldest family-run circus for decades. Ellen Butler has more.
8: Marion Fawcett was born into the circus life, appearing on a basket on top of an elephant as an 18-month-old. Her great-grandfather George founded the business in 1888, and in the intervening years, Marion and her family toured every town and village in the country. In the 70s, she left the circus to pursue a singing career and went on to represent Ireland in the 1981 Eurovision as part of the pop trio Sheba. Marion has since become the face of Fawcett's as its ringmistress. Her family confirmed she passed away yesterday, describing her as a shining star who was very much part of the day-to-day running of the circus. In a statement, they say their performances at Tramore Racecourse today have been cancelled, but say Marion's final wish was for the show to go on tomorrow at 2 p.m. with an additional performance at 5 p.m.
6: The RNLI is urging people to be cautious if they're in the water this summer. It follows a string of recent rescues by volunteers based in Dunleary in recent weeks. Yesterday, six people were helped back to shore by their team after two separate incidents. Press officer for Dunleary RNLI, Aoife Ward, says they all returned safely.
9: Initially, it was to two adults and a child who were on board a RIB. When our lifeboat arrived on scene, we were able to escort them back to Dunleary Harbour as the RIB's engine had regained power. On approach to the East Pier in Dunleary, we were alerted by the Dublin Coast Guard that there was another incident to attend to. All three people were rescued from the water by the lifeboat and they were brought back to the lifeboat station.
6: A growing number of Gen Z adults are turning to AI platforms such as ChatGPT for companionship and social interaction. According to research from the Marmalade Trust, approximately one in four young adults say that they would rather engage with AI than have a conversation with another person. The study also suggests that feelings of loneliness are becoming increasingly widespread among Gen Z, with nearly two-thirds reporting they experience loneliness at least once a week. The impact extends beyond emotional well-being, with around 30% of respondents saying loneliness had affected their physical health, contributing to issues such as poor sleep and unhealthy eating patterns. Dr. Coleman Nochter, a child and adolescent psychotherapist, says young people are opting for convenience over human connection.
10: To give you an example, I spoke to a young girl a few weeks ago and she was telling me she was about to go on a date and she didn't know whether to wear the trousers or the jeans. So she asked ChatGPT what she should wear, and ChatGPT said they both look brilliant, but wear the trousers. And I asked her, what would she have done before? And she said, I would have texted my friend Sophie and asked her what she thought.
6: The Pope has acknowledged he's not the only A-lister in Madrid this weekend. Pope Leo, who's starting a week-long visit to Spain, says he'll have to compete with rapper Bad Bunny to draw in the crowds. And that's your latest news update at 4 minutes past five.
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12: So today will be cloudy with patchy rain and drizzle, but we do also have bright and sunny spells. Highest temperatures of 13 to 16 degrees.

0: And that was Pharrell Williams. Happy. Hope you're happy on our Feel Good weekends. It's Southeast Radio. It's 8 minutes past five and it's time to reveal the answer. I played a little clip from The Wizard of Oz before the news at 5 o'clock and I asked you what the reversed or missing word was. So we do this around about 10 to 5 to 5 every Saturday. Today is no different. Here was the edited clip, okay? Let's have a listen to this one last chance.
1: There's no place like
0: So there's no place like where, that was what I was asking you today. Well done to Regina Simpson, Martin Rum River Chapel and Paula Hennessy, all going right, of course, with the word home. Here is the correct answer.
1: There's no place like home.
0: And there really is sometimes just no place like home. Louis Tomlinson now with Lemonade at 9 minutes past five.

0: absolutely love that one. Louis Tomlinson, Lemonade. I think that's going to be good even for this summer. I mean, Lemonade reminds me of the summer anyway, for sure, for sure. So lots more to come just before 6 o'clock, of course. Time is ticking, though. It is 11 minutes past five now. And of course, Liam Spratt will be with us after 6 o'clock. Wasn't it absolutely brilliant that the lads got their win there today in the Tailteann Cup? Delighted for them. It was a win for Wexford in Carrick-on-Shannon. They were playing in today, and of course they were playing Leitrim, and we won, which is absolutely fantastic. I'll be having a look at other sport happening around the place, so do stay tuned, and I'll have a wee little look at what's going on, and I will be back to you very, very shortly with an update. Mariah Carey on the way, some Matthew Wilder as well, and our very own astronaut, Katy Perry.
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6: 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Now we're talking.

And there she is, the lady that did go to space, Katy Perry, last Friday night, with Matthew Wilder in there as well. Break My Stride and Mariah Carey with Hero, 25 minutes past five now on this Saturday. Your feel good weekends on Southeast Radio. Couple of sporting updates for you. Golf happening today. The Memorial Tournament in the USA is happening as we speak. And Shane Lowry will be getting his third round underway shortly. He's going in at one under par there on that one. Keep an eye on that as the day goes on, of course. And Leinster, just 5 minutes out from kickoff in the Aviva Stadium. And that is, they are hosting the Stormers. The Bulls are the first team into this year's United Rugby Championship final. They beat winners Glasgow 22-21 in the first of the semi-finals there. And as I said, Leinster will be hosting the Stormers at the Aviva very, very shortly. It's 26 minutes past five now, so it actually means it's 4 minutes off from takeoff there.

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1: 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Here's just a few of amazing entries we've received so far. 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Strong and free, horses run where dreams can be. 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A fantastical story by five-year-old Fionn. A monster was trying to destroy the castle of cupcakes. The monster had 100 eyes, 100 legs, and 100 horns. A brave knight from the castle charged at the monster, but the monster kicked back until the knight let the monsters eat some cupcakes, and then they became friends. 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

0: The script with superheroes on Southeast Radio's Feel Good Weekends. And keeping an eye on Leinster v the Stormers there. And just as I speak, 8 minutes in and Leinster are 7 points up, 7-0 to Leinster. They're playing the Stormers in the Aviva today. And earlier on, that other semi-final was played and the Bulls have came out on top of that one. The final will be played on the 14th of June, which is that next Saturday? That is next Saturday, so I'll be able to keep you in the loop on that one as well. And that is being played in Croke Park here in our very own country. So hopefully we will secure a place in that. We should do anyway. And well, of course, it's Leinster actually v the Bulls, they're saying. So that's the way it is. And also, Croke Park has been in the news quite a bit this week. Why is that? Well, of course, it is because Katie Taylor has finally secured her last ever fight before retirement in Croke Park for this year. It's on in September. And hopefully, and she should, get amazing crowds and support. I think people who maybe... they might watch boxing on the television but may not typically go to a boxing fight. I think it'll bring out everybody. I think everyone is just so behind Katie and her as a person, and I think it's going to be an absolutely fantastic day, hoping to get to it myself. So yeah, very, very looking forward to that and delighted that she finally secured what she wanted before retirement, which was to headline Croker. I think the last headline in Croker was Muhammad Ali in terms of a boxing fight, so it's going to be historic, momentous and everything else. The Fine Young Cannibals on the way here on Southeast Radio's Feel Good Weekends. It's 17 minutes to 6 now. I'll have more updates for you before 6 o'clock and of course, as I said, then crossing over to the lovely Liam Spratt.
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0: Aren't I so lucky that I've good listeners? At least people are listening. That's how I find these things out. Really, I was just trying to test you. No, the URC final is not on the 14th. That was last year's fixture. It is actually supposed to be on the 19th of June, which is a Friday. And apparently the Aviva is not available. So if Leinster beat the Stormers, which at the minute, let's have a look, is looking likely, 23 minutes played, 13 Leinster Stormers nil, then it will be played on our home ground, which for this particular one is going to be Croke Park, and that has been done before and it worked really, really well. And if the Stormers do beat Leinster today, then it actually will be played in the Bulls' home ground, which of course is South Africa. So the 19th of June is actually the date for that one. And that's what I'm reading up online at the minute. That is all for your feel-good weekends. It has been Aileen, and of course we did have the match in there as well. Well done to the Wexford men playing the football today in Carrick-on-Shannon against Leitrim. Of course, Liam Spratt will be joining you very, very shortly. And Aidan Delaney will be doing his show tomorrow. And he will be doing a music and sport kind of show. And I believe that's kicking off at 4 o'clock. I wish him the very best of luck. Have a fantastic weekend.
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5: Good evening, I'm Tina Gates. Israeli airstrikes in Lebanon have killed 9 people, including 3 members of the country's military, just days after a new ceasefire. The Lebanese army says senior officers were among those killed in a strike on a vehicle in a city in the south. It comes following an exchange of fire between the US and Iran overnight, with Gulf states condemning Tehran for firing missiles into its airspace. Professor of International Politics at UCD, Scott Lucas, says Donald Trump appears to be turning a blind eye to Israel's actions in Lebanon.
6: Well, this is, in effect, what Israel gets. I won't say as a consolation. It gets this as a maneuver if there is a U.S.-Iran ceasefire, and that is the Israelis don't get regime change in Tehran, but Israel does get an expansion of its space, of its occupation, if you will. We have seen this in Gaza. Well, the same thing's happening in Lebanon.
5: A teenager arrested in connection with a fatal assault in Dublin city centre has been released without charge. The male juvenile, who's in his mid-teens, was arrested in connection with the fatal stabbing of 21-year-old Kayan Balogun on Clarendon Street in the early hours of June 1st. Gardaí say a file will now be prepared for the Director of Public Prosecutions and the investigation remains ongoing. The board of the Rotunda Hospital in Dublin says it wants to resolve an issue relating to consultants on public-only contracts for the common good of all patients. It follows a board meeting yesterday during which it discussed its decision to continue allowing private practice for public-only consultants. The board says it has requested a meeting with the Health Minister to explain the rationale behind the decision. Dr. Peter Boylan, the former master of the National Maternity Hospital, says the Australian system may be worth examining.
7: The Australian system strikes me as being one of the best, where everybody is insured and consultants can decide themselves how much time they want to work in the public and how much time they want in the private sector. And it works extremely well. And that's one of the reasons why most of our graduates end up down in Perth and places.
5: Police are investigating a suspected racially motivated arson attack in North Belfast. Emergency services were called to an old gospel hall on the Shankill Road shortly before 3 a.m. this morning, where police say the roof of a vacant building was deliberately set alight, leaving it completely destroyed. The site had recently been purchased by business owners planning to bring jobs to the local area. Detectives are appealing for witnesses. DUP representatives say they will seek answers from the PSNI over the handling of protests and counter-protests in the village of Scarva in County Down today. They claim a significant police presence caused disruption for residents and increased tensions within the village, despite the event passing away without any major incidents. The party also wants clarification on alleged breaches of parade regulations. The DUP has praised local councillors and community members for helping to maintain calm. And the so-called Queen of the Irish Circus has died at the age of 71. Marion Fawcett was the face of Ireland's oldest family-run circus for decades. Ellen Butler reports.
8: Marion Fawcett was born into the circus life, appearing on a basket on top of an elephant as an 18-month-old. Her great-grandfather George founded the business in 1888, and in the intervening years, Marion and her family toured every town and village in the country. In the 70s, she left the circus to pursue a singing career and went on to represent Ireland in the 1981 Eurovision as part of the pop trio Sheba. Marion has since become the face of Fawcett's as its ringmistress. Her family confirmed she passed away yesterday, describing her as a shining star who is very much part of the day-to-day running of the circus. In a statement, they say their performances at Tramore Racecourse today have been cancelled, but say Marion's final wish was for the show to go on tomorrow at 2 p.m. with an additional performance at 5 p.m.
5: And that's your latest news update at 4 minutes past six.
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10: Dry with bright or sunny spells this evening. Lowest temperatures tonight of 9 to 11 degrees.
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13: Yes, good evening and welcome to this Saturday evening Sports Hour. The headlines today, Wexford footballers are through to the Charlton Cup quarterfinal after a second half wobble, I have to say. We'll hear more about that game later on. Antrim, Offaly or Laois are the next opponents in the quarterfinal. Wexford Camogie girls suffer a heavy defeat against Dublin, 9 points in it at the end in Parnell Park. Laois win the Joe McDonagh Cup, getting the better of Carlow. Aidan O'Brien wins his 12th at Epsom Derby, his 4th in a row, his 50th British Classic, the Clonroach Man. supreme, I suppose is the only way to put it. 19-year-old Mira Andreeva wins her first Grand Slam in tennis, winning the French Open, and Leinster lead 13-0 against the Stormers in the URC at the moment. So good evening, everybody, and welcome along to the Saturday Evening Sports Hour. We start and run through the headlines today. The Leinster hurling final is on progress at the moment, and Galway lead by 2-1, but Airlie's change is in that. It's only 6 minutes on. Dublin made two late changes, with Brendan Kenny replacing all-star forward Keane O'Sullivan, while Owen O'Donnell is replaced by Conor McHugh. Rory Burke has come in for Gavin Lee for Galway ahead of the throw-in. Galway are hoping to be crowned Leinster champions for the first time since 2018, while Dublin have lifted the O'Keefe Cup in 2013 is the last time they lifted it. So we're going to have new winners with Kilkenny gone, I suppose. Leash have secured a return to the Leinster Championship. The Division 2 League champions beat neighbours Carlow by 127-118 in the Joe McDonagh Cup final. Killian Dunn scored 1-6 for the O'Moores as they bounced back from losing last year's final. Wexford, as I said, have already had to withstand a fight back by Leitrim in the second half, leading 14 points to no score at half time. They eventually won 20-112, but are true to the quarter final. Sligo beat London 216-16 points, and Fermanagh had a 20 points to spare over New York in the preliminary quarter final. Cork have opened up their All Ireland Senior Camogie Championship campaign with a win. They beaten Galway in a repeat of last year's decider by 18-18, a big win, while Dublin ran out easy winners against Wexford 118-8 points, and that puts Wexford in trouble. Their next home game is Saturday against Limerick at Chadwick's Wexford Park. A hat-trick from Amy Macken has helped Armagh to overcome Cork by 4-12-19 the All-Ireland Ladies Football Championship. In rugby, the Bulls are the first team into this year's United Rugby Championship final. They beat the 2024 winners Glasgow 22-21 in the first of the semi-finals. A Rico Ayani try is Leinster 7-0 up, but it got another try to go, got two penalties since actually, to go 13-0 up. And in tennis, Mira Andreeva has won her maiden Grand Slam tennis title. Teenager has beaten qualifier Maja Szalalinska of Poland in straight sets 6-3, 6-2. Andreeva is the second youngest winner at Roland Garros, the Monica Seles in 1992. And of course, there's a strong debate about sport at the moment. Israelis are still playing international sport. Some Russian athletes playing international sport. So there'll be a debate about that, but that's not to take away from the young girl. In soccer, former Manchester City boss Pep Guardiola has confirmed he'll take a break from management and says he doesn't yet know his next move. Speaking for the first time since leaving the Premier League club this summer, he's also dismissed speculation linking him with a national team role. And in golf, Shane Lowry gets his third round underway at Golf's Memorial later this hour. He's out from 1-under, 8 shots behind JT Potson. Rory McIlroy is 1-over par playing the first hole of his round. And Christmas Day, yes, it's not Christmas Day, Limo, but Christmas Day came for Aidan O'Brien today. He's 12th Epsom Derby winner. Ronan Whelan was on board the 7-1 shot. Not the fancied O'Brien one, I have to say. He became the ninth jockey to win the Derby for the Ballydoyle handler. The Clonroche man is supreme, really. Maltese Cross was second, with James J. Braddock third. In motorsport, George Russell, Formula One World Championship Challenge, suffered another setback as Kimi Antonelli qualified faster for tomorrow's Monaco Grand Prix. The standings leader, who has won the last four races, finished ahead of Red Bull's Max Verstappen, with Lewis Hamilton third quickest. Russell, who was 43 points behind in his Mercedes teammate, will start sixth on the grid. Well, let's reflect on the Wexford performance today. They made two late changes before the start of the game. And from the team announced, Patrick Breen, at 32 years of age, the Fernsman, he looks like a Frenchman actually, Fernsman came in. Imagine making your inter-county debut at 32 years of age. And Robbie Brooks came in for Minnie Ryan in the corner. Wexford couldn't believe their first half performance. After 10 minutes there were 5 points up. Glenn Malone, Niall Hughes, Mark Rossiter, Ben Brosnan free, and then Ben Brosnan from play. And then Owen Nolan kicked a two-pointer to extend the lead completely to 7 points. They continued to dominate the game as Antrim were woeful, to be honest. Wexford poured through them as if it was water through a sieve. And Ben Brosnan added his third point. Niall Hughes added his third. And Darbrook, for good measure, kicked a two-pointer from a 45. 5 after he had missed two previous ones. And then again, another Niall Hughes point, and it was 14 points to no score at halftime. The Leitrim Cow supporters couldn't believe what they had seen. But just before halftime, Nolan went off. John Hegarty, you'll hear him say to me after, that was precautionary. Martin O'Connor came on for him. Now in the second half then, Jack Kelly sprung off the bench by Leitrim. What a substitute. Scored 1-3 at the end of this game. He opened the scoring for Leitrim. Hard to believe a team at this level didn't score in the first half, but that's the way it was. The Pádraig Hughes steadied the ship to make it 15-1. Conor Quinn, Paul Honeyman and Ollie McLaughlin. Oisín McLaughlin made it 15-6. Niall Hughes, Michael Kinsella and Ben Brosnan extended the lead again to 12 points. But Leitrim simply wouldn't go away as Wexford got ball after ball turned over, made a lot of mistakes, sloppy passes, just got sloppy, to be honest. Oisín McLaughlin and Jack Kelly made it, put 9 points between them, but Mark Rossard again steadied it on the 58th minute, 19-9. But Jack Kelly, Oisín McLaughlin and Jack Kelly made it 19-12. And then we had a short free on the 14th. Jack Kelly was taking it. Everybody was asleep, really. And Darragh Brooks didn't expect him to go for goal, but he planted it in the corner. And it made for an anxious 7 minutes of extra time, I have to say. Jack Kelly's goal, that was 2 minutes into injury time. Mark Rossiter steadied again, and Leitrim just couldn't find an extra point. So at the end of the day, the Wexford team won. They scored 15 points from play. They hit 7 wides. Leitrim scored 11 points from play, and they had, we'd 11 frees conceded, and Leitrim conceded 8 frees. Although Barry Cassidy, the Derry referee, did a good job, I have to say. Colin Keogh came into the fray, and also Liam Coleman got he got a yellow card and a black card and eventually ended up being a red card. But the good news is he won't miss the game next weekend. Also, Tom Byrne came in before the end of the game. So, a terrific second half performance was marred by a wobbly... second half performance, I have to say. But Wexford did prevail and are in the quarter-final draw. Billy Byrne joined me on commentary today, and this is how both Billy and myself saw the end of today's game.
14: Well, what a gallant second half from the Leitrimmen.
15: Yeah, and for football itself, it was nice to see him, come back into the game. You know, they really fought for everything. Wexford probably went a small bit defensive, but again, you have to pay credit to Leitrim for going at him in a big way. But the performance Wexford put up in the first half was, if you're over any sort of football team and you got a performance like that, you'd be very happy.
14: But Billy, we going forward, we won't win games scoring 6 points in the second half. No. Irrespective of what we scored in the first half.
15: Well, if the opposition score 112, certainly won't win it, and they did, and they were good for that 112. You'd have to, but it's all a mindset. Leitrim went out to defend, early on. They were very nervous. The fear of losing was really playing on their mind, and you could see it. Wexford went out all guns blazing. Any time they got a chance of an attack, they went for the attack, and Leitrim done the same in the second half. So it was good.
14: Leitrim let the handbrake off in the second half, didn't
15: they? They did, and they went for it. And again, when you look at it, the fact that you had 14 points shows that you played very well, and the opposition had no score. And I'd say that was the most disappointing thing for Leitrim, is that they didn't score in the first, but they certainly come out in the second half, and it was good for football in Leitrim that they put up a performance like that. It was just the first half certainly wasn't eye catching for the crowd that were here, and once you got the crowd going, you could see the confidence was starting to build a bit with Leitrim. But Wexford, I think, deserved a win. I thought Pádraig Hughes was excellent, got a bit tired in the end of it when Leitrim started to come at him, but any good things that Wexford done, he was in the middle of it. He was a great link man between the backs and the forwards, but again, maybe just Wexford bring it back down to earth, because they were playing very well in the first half, going into the next round, and the best of luck to them. A good win coming up here is not easy for to get a win. We found that out before, and the way we played in the first half is very, very easy to get into a situation that you think, well, this game is over. But certainly the way Leitrim played in the second half, it was far from over, and well done to them for that.
14: And unusually for this team, Billy, this Wexford team, with a lot of ball turned over and took a lot of ball into contact and had it turned over, and a lot of greasy, slippy ball, we didn't have it the same control over the football in the second half, plus the fact that we didn't have the same kind of press as we had in the first half, did we? Maybe that's the subconscious working in, because you have such a lead.
15: And again, you put that down to the tackling in Leitrim. You know, Leitrim weren't, they were actually meeting Wexford on their own half back line. They were tackling them there and they were getting turned over. And when it was, looked so easy in the first half, when you bring the ball into the tackle, the Leitrim man wasn't going back from you this time. He was standing his ground and the ball was spilling. And when the one thing you say about Leitrim in the second half compared, the minute they get the ball, they moved forward in the second half. In the first half, they were just going across the field. And, you know, it kills a game as such. Wexford were complete opposite in the first half, but Wexford did get some vital scores in the second half, Liam, when Leitrim were really coming at them. And I think that was the big difference.
14: Yeah, and that shower that we had did make the ball a little bit greasier. But I suppose the reality is victory is important. It's very hard to travel away to any ground, really, no matter what the opposition now, and win. But at the end, it was about the results. But there will be a lot of head scratching about the second half performance, irrespective of how Leitrim performed.
15: Yeah, I suppose the big concerning thing for Wexford and from my point of view, and they're not too well up on it, is, you know, what status Liam Corman is now after getting sent off. But
14: I think, according to Billy Dodd, I think he's okay.
15: Well, hopefully so, because, you know, when he was gone out of that middle of the field, some fine fetches in the middle of the field there today. Both him and Patrick Breen done a lot of work, and Niall Hughes. But when Liam was gone out of that, they really came at us. They won a lot of their own kickouts. They won a lot of aerial duels that Leitrim won it there in the last 10 minutes. And, you know, it did cause a big problem for Wexford, but again, they got over the line. It's a lot more. I'd say John Hegarty is very, very, very happy, you know, after 40 minutes, maybe not happy with the last 20 minutes, and that gives him something to work on going forward.
14: Yeah, and you know, isn't football become so entertaining now, Billy, has it?
15: Yeah,
14: compared to the old, the new rules have certainly made it a game you can watch now brilliantly.
15: Certainly so. You know, if you're 14 points and no score up at half time in the old game, sure, the game was well over, Liam, to be honest with you know. But not here, you know, 2 pointers. I think they got 3, maybe 4 2 pointers.
14: Yeah.
15: That's, you know, that's 8 points of a shout. And that really brings you back into the game. And I was definitely can go look at the game now and enjoy a game now. You know, sometimes, you know, when the ball has been played from one corner back out to the other corner, you sort of lose concentration as regards the players, and certainly the public lose that little thing that drives the game forward. But what they've done with the new rules, you'd have to say well done to them, because it has created a game that you really, people want to go and see, and that they enjoy when they're there as well.
14: I thought Patrick Breen had a good game today in his debut, Billy. He didn't do anything wrong. He gave away no ball. You know, when you saw what you were able to bring off the bench, Shane Doyle didn't come on today, but Cathal Keogh came back in. He's been a regular on the team. Martin O'Connor came in, another game under his belt. Robbie Brooks started, so there is a little bit of strength in depth there, isn't there?
15: Yeah, and as I say about John before, he saw something in Patrick Breen that he thinks that Wexford team needed, and I think today we saw why he brought him in. You know, he won a lot of possession in around that middle of the field. Wexford, you'd have to say Wexford midfield were the dominant midfielder out there up maybe till the last 10 minutes. But you know, John saw that in Patrick. Patrick played very well there today. But I think overall, you know, you go through, you know, Owen Porter, Gavin Sheen, Dylan Furlong again, you know, were very strong in the full back line.
14: And Owen Nolan going off probably did upset the set up a little bit, did it?
15: Well, you know, he is your captain. He was carrying the ball and he was carrying the attack in there at times. He got a 2 point.
14: I'd say it was only precaution, Billy.
15: I'd say so, and hopefully he's not too badly injured for the next game. But I thought Patrick Hughes in the half hour line, Michael Kinsler got through a lot of work. You know, Ben Brosnan got scored 4 points, 2 from frees. And again, you know, Robbie Brooks got a point, was on a lot, and again Mark Rossiter. So as a team, they played very well. The pressure come on him there in the second half. But when you look at, when you look to like the Bone Nolan, Liam Coleman gone as well, you know, Dylan Furlong had to go off as well. That does, you know, when you're playing very well and then you lose one or two of them players, it is inclined to, especially a team like Leitrim who had nothing to lose, only come at you in the second half.
14: Yeah, and after a good performance here the last day against Carlow, Billy, they'll be scratching their heads about the first half. I mean, to come out and score 1-12 in the second half is brilliant. They'll be wondering tonight, all the players and management team and supporters, well, if we had got a couple of points in the first half, well, it could be them that are celebrating at the end here.
15: Yeah, and maybe they learned from Wexford in the first half. You know, any ball they got, they went at him and went at him with speed. That's what Wexford done in the first half and deserved to be 14 points up. Maybe Leitrim had, I think maybe they had 5 wides in the first half that they might have had 1 or 2 scores off. But, you know, excellent performance in the first half of Wexford. In the last 20 minutes, they'll probably look at that and say, look, we need to, if we're going to go any further in this competition, and you're looking at,
14: can't allow that to happen again.
15: You can't allow that to happen. Not only that, but you're looking at a Wexford team here who are capable of winning this. So they will go back to the video analysis, go through where they think it went wrong, and say, well done to them. They got the victory. They're in the next round, and that's all that matters.
14: Can I switch to hurling for a second, Billy? Derek Lane gone from Kilkenny, I suppose 4 years. He achieved a lot, and you know, I remember talking to him earlier this year, and he looked like a tired man, Billy. It's a tough job, isn't it? And I know the big question is, will Keith Rossiter stay in Wexford, and is what will happen? But it's a tough commitment and a tough job, isn't it?
15: Oh, seriously, it's serious commitment, you'd have to say. And you know, there's four, five inter-county hurling teams at the minute looking for managers as well. So Antrim are looking for a manager, you know, so the managers are out there. They're already being spoken for, a lot of them at this stage, you know. But Derek Lingan, just say well done to Derek. You know, there's not too many to take the mantle over from
14: brilliant hurler himself,
15: you know. Took on a hard task after the man that was there before him was, you know. Not only that, but he's involved in that Kilkenny team now for over 7 years, because he was with Brian Cody on the backroom team when Cody was there. So you know, I don't think he owes Kilkenny anything. You know, he took it over when other people maybe weren't mad about taking it over after the success that they had. But again, Kilkenny, a bit like ourselves, underage, are just not making the breakthrough in it. They usually are able to put two and three All Irelands together in underage over a couple of years, and they haven't done that. And to see where that's where their main problem is, and probably will be their main focus going over the next few years.
14: Yeah, absolutely.
16: And that was Billy Byrne and myself looking at today's game. Well, two live games are on at the moment. Galway leading Dublin 1-8 to 5 points in the Leinster hurling final in Croke Park. And the Stormers have come back. They've stormed back, so to speak. Leinster leading 13-8 in the URC semi-final. Let's hear what the Wexford football manager, John Hegarty, made of his team's performance today.
17: The ultimate game of two halves, John, today, wasn't it? You know, we were superb in the first half. You were aware of how we played in the first half against Fermanagh the last day, but you definitely put that right today. But there'll be an awful lot of work to be done, and credit to Fermanagh. I think they were always going to come back anyway. You knew that, I'm sure.
18: Yeah, I suppose the first half, Liam, we were certainly happy with how we were going, because we were putting scores on the board. We were doing lots of things that we didn't do last time around. But also, we weren't allowing them generate any momentum, and I think it's a remarkable feat to keep them scoreless for 35 minutes. So we were certainly happy with her at halftime. Now we knew at some stage that they were going to generate momentum. They were going to come at us. They had nothing left to lose. This is not good football. When they did, you could hear the crowd got behind them. Their sideline was up in arms, and they kicked some 2-pointers, which all of a sudden made things an awful lot more difficult than they needed to be. We wouldn't be happy with the amount of times we took the ball into contact and we were turned over in the second half, because all of that feeds into momentum, and momentum is so important in sport. We didn't have it in the second half, but look, at the end of that, Liam, there's two things I'd say. Number one, we just came out of here, we've got the job done, we come away with a 5-point win, we'll take that, and we've lots of things that we need to get better for next week.
17: Isn't that a good way probably to go into next week?
18: Yeah, no, it certainly is.
17: Knowing that there's work to be done.
18: And we know that we'll be on the road again next week. We were in Fermanagh last time, and we were here today in Leitrim, and we'll be on the road again. But that's where we're at. It's quarter-final stage. There's eight teams left in it. All we could do today was make sure that Wexford are one of those eight teams, and that's where we are.
17: Was Owen taken off because of just a caution, John?
18: Yeah, he's
17: him holding his back, yeah, his left leg.
18: Yeah, he was. It was precautionary. We don't know how bad it'll be, but he was a big loss to us. And like, hopefully, it's nothing too significant. We'll only assess that during the week. But you could see that we certainly initially he was a bit of a loss. But I thought Pat Breen did really well, and
17: he was excellent. Never give a ball away, in fairness.
18: Yeah, no, he was really good. And look,
17: not many players make their debut at 32.
18: Is that what he is?
17: Yeah.
18: Well, he's like a young lad running around. So he certainly, I was delighted for him, because he's as honest and as genuine as the day is long. And it was great to see him performing out there, and he did really well.
17: Yeah, because Billy Byrne was praising you for playing him, irrespective of his age. It didn't matter.
18: Ah, look, if somebody, like, you'd often hear people saying, if somebody is good enough, they're old enough. Like, for me, it's the other way.
17: Or the other way.
18: If they're good enough, they're young enough. Mm-hmm. So, like, Ben was out there kicking points today, and people people have him, you know, finished 3 or 4 years ago. So, look, it's about what we see in training is all we can do to pick teams, and we would like to think that we actually do that. There aren't, it's not maybe too fashionable to be, you know, finding senior footballers in Ferns, but you look down through the squad, we've got lads from Isle Gate, we've got lads from, you know, like all over the county, and it's something that we'll continue to look at who's training well and pick them.
17: John Kiley said during the week, John, that the two ingredients for a team sport is the psychology and the environment within the team. He reckons they're two as much a key as coaching and managing.
18: Yeah, I think that's really true.

0: does it, the fact that you're 14 points up, John, no matter what you say at half time, the subconscious does kick in, doesn't it? We're 14 points up, we're comfortable. It's very hard to stop players not thinking like that.
1: It shouldn't be, Liam, but it is. It's human nature, and when you look at it, like, what do you do pushing on and maybe leave yourself exposed at the back? Do you try to hold what you have and then you're drawing them onto you? It's a perennial question that you try to figure out what's the best way of seeing this out. But our problem in the second half was we kept turning the ball over. Like, we had enough possession.
0: So it's unusual for this team.
1: Yeah, it is. But, like, at the same time,
0: we ran down a few cul-de-sacs, didn't we?
1: Yeah, and we won't get the luxury of having a 14-point head start, whoever we're playing next week. So they'll be back to the drawing board straight away and lots to work on. But look, I keep saying it. It's great to be there. It's great to be in the quarter-final, and that's all you can do. I'd much rather be, like, coming out of here frustrated with the second half and saying we need to be better than the Leitrim lads going home saying we had a great second half but we're out of the championship.
0: Yeah, there's a lot of positives too, John. You know, a lot, Patrick Breen, as you say, played the whole game today. Cahill Keogh is back, Martin O'Connor got a good game time today. There's a couple of young lads putting their hands up, so might make team selection a little bit difficult for next week.
1: Yeah, no, that's
0: what you want.
1: That's what you'd hope. And I'd also, I mean, we have a squad and all of them are in there today. They're all bought in. We're all put in the right way. Look, not everybody can be on the 26. Not everybody can get game time. But I think it's a testament to the lads and their attitude of putting the team first, is that they're there to do whatever role they're called on. Of course, everybody wants to start. Everyone wants to come on. But it's not possible. And, like, I just think that, like, really numbers, you know, 26 to maybe 32, they're the lads who really test your culture. How bought in are they? And I have to say, we couldn't be happier with those lads.
0: When we saw Liam going off with the black card and the red card, we put out a request from Billy Dodd to come back, and seemingly he's okay if he hasn't been sent off before this season.
1: I know.
0: Have you checked it out?
1: I think Liam is fine because he got a black card. Now,
0: we missed him when he went off, John.
1: Yeah, we did it, but, like, for me, he bought the yellow one. Your man rolled around on the ground and he just bought a yellow card from that one. The second one, like, your man had him pinned down.
0: Started by Quinn.
1: Yeah, your man had him pinned down. He couldn't get up and he was trying to throw him off him. So, like, I thought the referee got it.
0: He didn't see it,
1: right,
0: though. He depended on the linesman, I think.
1: Got it absolutely right. Liam was trying to get him off him. Yeah. Your man was pinning him down and trying to gouge him. So, we're just happy that, like, fair enough, take what the decision was today, but Liam can be good to go next week.
0: The reality is a stroll in the second half wouldn't have done you any good.
1: No, definitely not. And look, there's nobody in there. Like, there's a satisfaction with the job done, but a realisation that we can be a lot better than that. And to get to a semi-final, which we haven't done before, we're going to need a 70-minute performance, which we didn't get today, but it's great to be able to aim towards that next week.
0: Yeah, Antrim off Lear Leash now. No, in our local, probably get Antrim.
1: Well, look, we've been around Ireland so far this year.
0: From, yeah, why not? From another journey.
1: From Clare to Fermanagh to, you know, yeah. To Limerick to Leitrim. So, yeah, we haven't been up to Antrim yet. So, look, that's likely. But whatever it is, Liam, we'll be ready and we'll have the bodies ready to go again.
0: Yeah, well done today, John.
1: Thanks very much, Liam.
2: That's John Hegarty there, the Wexford senior football manager. Forthright and honest as always, like his players. Wexford through to the quarter final. That second half performance was something that they will have to work on the next day. The draw is on Monday morning. Well, there's a cracking game in Urling and Croke Park. Galway leading 1-10 to Dublin's 1-8. Dublin have come right back into it. They're just after getting a goal. A raking delivery down the right wing by Conor Donoghue in the direction of Oireen. The Kilmacuds, Croke's player, he turned the defence, raced in from the right. He could have tapped it over for the bar for a handyish point. Instead, he went for broke and lashed home a fierce drive to the net past Fahey in the Galway goal. Tom Monaghan responded with a badly needed point for Galway, but Dublin right back in this. Galway leading 1-11, Dublin 1-8. And remember, Limo, before the Leinster Championship started, tipped Dublin. I keep my mouth shut on that, or did I keep my mouth shut on it? Anyway, I'm going to shut my mouth for a few minutes because we have our first break on this Saturday evening sports hour from a lovely sunny Carrigan Shannon. What a beautiful part of Ireland.
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16: Welcome back. There's a right ding-dong battle in Croke Park. Galway leading by 3 points, 112-19. Galway, Dublin have really hit back after Galway got a real flourish of a start, but it's a good game of hurling. Just the headlines today, recap on them. Wexford through to the Cheltenham Cup quarter-final. They play either Antrim, Offaly or Leash Drawmade on Monday. Wexford Camogie girls, however, suffer a heavy 9-point defeat against Dublin in Parnell Park, and now they play Limerick at home, hoping to get something out of that game or not. They're staring relegation in the face. Aidan O'Brien wins his 12th Grand National, I was going to say. He'd probably have a go at the Grand National too if he wanted. But what a day for him today, winning his 12th Epsom Derby.
17: It's Christmas Day and Ronan Whelan. It's Aidan O'Brien again. Maltese cross trying to bridge the gap. It's a stamina-sapping finish. Christmas Day by 3 or 4 lengths. It's Christmas Day on Derby Day. He wins the Betfred Derby.
16: Mike Vince there, and the lucky jockey today was Ronan Whelan. He wasn't the fancied O'Brien horse that would win, but Ronan Whelan, the jockey, was absolutely delighted.
17: It's Christmas Day, and
16: no, well, that's we've heard that. Which am I not hearing again?
17: Maltese cross trying to bridge the gap. It's a stamina sapping finish. Christmas Day by 3 or 4 lengths. It's Christmas Day on Derby Day. He wins the Betfred Derby.
16: We're all very proud of Wexford, of Aidan in Wexford, I have to say. And I live about 5 minutes or less from his home place, so his mum, Stella, will be delighted. She is at home with his brother, Walter. So congratulations to the O'Briens today, and congratulations to the winning jockey, Ronan Whelan.
18: It's just very surreal, like, you know, it just all kind of went too easy and felt so smooth. Like, I knew when the rain came, my lad, he'd love it, and I don't know, just the stars aligned for me, really. I don't know, it's a weird saying, but I had a really good feeling down at the start.
16: And that's Ronan Whelan, the winning jockey. Mike Vince describes the race in detail. He does, you know, he is here.
19: So in weather more like Christmas Day than midsummer, it is the horse with that name that goes and claims a derby for Aidan O'Brien for the 12th time, with the 9th different jockey on board. A first Epsom triumph for Ronan Whelan. Second home was Maltese Cross. Third home, James J. Braddock. A truly run race, but down the home straight, as the conditions took their toll, they dropped away one by one. But Christmas Day stayed all day, and Christmas Day is added to the Derby Roll of Honour. Mike Vince, Epsom.
16: Yeah, we all in Wexford should be proud of him, even though he trains in Tipperary. And I was often talking to Aidan, all his children were born in Kilkenny, you know, and he said he has a terrible time at Wexford playing Kilkenny and hurling. He's a big hurling fan, hurled as a young fellow with Fobana, wasn't too bad either. Speaking of hurling, Galway 113, Dublin 110 at the moment. It's very tight between the two of them. It's 3 minutes to go to half time there, and it could go either way. In the rugby, Leinster, well, the Stormers have hit back just before half time. It's 13-8 with 44 minutes played. Speaking of Aidan O'Brien, Joseph O'Brien is in his 10th year training. Amazing. This is a man that's ridden Derby winners and all kind of performances, but at training he's done so well. Recently, to celebrate his 10th anniversary, he spoke to Dennis Kerwin.
12: Joseph, 10 years ago this weekend, you had your first winner. 10 years on, 22 Group 1 winners, 22 Grade 1 winners over jumps, just over 1,500 winners. It's been some journey so far.
20: It has, Dave. I suppose time goes by fast in this game. You're always looking at the next weekend. Yeah, it's been a great run so far. We've had the support of some great people on the ground in terms of our ownership, our staff and our jockeys, and it's been a real privilege working with those that we have been, and we're excited about the future.
12: Do you remember your first time coming in here with the saddle under your arm, going out to saddle one?
20: Yeah, I do. Yeah, obviously Gorn's our local track, so it was lovely to start off our career, I suppose you could say, here. Nearly, my three siblings nearly rode a winner for us all on the first day. But yeah, it was a great day, and things have gone smoothly since then.
12: And everybody says you remember your first one. Do you remember being in the stand or where you watched the first winner?
20: To be honest, I don't. I normally watch the races here on the screen inside. But yeah, listen, it was a great first day with the license, and not as easy as that, to be honest. You know, obviously we had plenty of time to build up towards the first day, so get a dose of reality pretty quick in this game, and we did that too. But the horses, generally speaking, have always run good, and had a great season so far this year, and hopefully we can keep it rolling heading into what is an important time.
12: Go back to the Melbourne Cup. 24 years of age, you're bringing a horse over to the far side of the world. That in itself is takes some doing, just because the journey involved, the travel involved, it's difficult for people. But talk me through that journey for you in terms of the horse going over there, getting the Australians into the horse and winning the race.
20: Yeah, I suppose the horse was owned by Lloyd Williams and Nick Williams and some of their friends who obviously are based there and they're synonymous with the Melbourne Cup, so it was great to have their guidance and assistance through the process. You know, obviously it was very special to be travelling to Australia to have a runner in a race like the Melbourne Cup. Of course, it's one of the biggest races in the world on the flat, and to win it was a huge thrill. Far exceeded our expectations really in our first crack at the race, but it was hugely special, and we've been lucky enough to be able to go back there and run the race again. It's a special carnival and a special race.
12: And I suppose when they're unexpected, they're almost sweeter if there's no real pressure involved.
20: We're hopeful of a good run on the day, but you know, when you go that far and there's so many variables, you never know. But it was a special day and a special time, and yeah, we look back on it very fondly.
12: Do you, in a sense, feel that you're wearing a green jersey when you go abroad to those big races abroad in America? You've Group 1 winners in America, France, England, and Australia.
20: Anytime you travel internationally, first thing, you always meet some Irish people that are based in all over the world, working in racing, whether it be training or riding or working with the horse. And there's no doubt that you feel the little bit of expectation or pressure that just because a horse comes from Ireland is expected to do very well. So it's a real privilege to be able to compete at international meetings. You know, hopefully we can do for years to come.
12: Talk to me about winning the Breeders in America.
20: Hugely special day winning the Breeders' Cup. Obviously growing up there, it's one of the, if not the biggest racing carnival in the world. Special place, memories, but also the history of the big horses that race there since its inception. And I think, you know, in terms of our Olympics, when it comes to America, the Breeders' Cup is the meeting, and just to compete there is special. The build-up to the races and to win there was kind of beyond our wildest dreams, to have had a filly good enough to go and do that so earlier in our career.
12: Would the Irish Derby rank up there, Latrobe, when he won, when Dunica rode him?
20: Yeah, look, of course the Irish Derby is such a special race, but for Dunica to ride the horse and give the horse such a fantastic ride on the day, I would say that was my best day as a trainer. First of all, you know, the race, our home derby, and for Dunica, obviously, my brother to win on the horse, that was the day for us, I think, so far.
12: Do you remember something specific about that day, or was it just a case of when he got over the line, were you allowed to enjoy it?
20: I remember everything very clearly, and there wasn't much pressure on us because he was one of the outsiders on the day, but it was quite an emotional day, to be honest, and I'm not a very emotional person, but that really was, yeah.
12: What drives you?
20: Listen, I suppose what drives everyone in this game, winners, Dave, and you want to win the next day and the next race. Sadly, or the great thing about this game is, you know, what happened yesterday is forgotten very quickly, and the most important thing is what happens today and tomorrow. So we're very keen to always be focused on the next day, the next big day, and the next big weekend, and the pursuit of the next winner is what keeps us going.
12: Do you get a bigger kick, or as much of a kick out of training as a relatively ordinary horse at a small fixture, or a big winner at a big meeting?
20: Well, I suppose you know, a trainer's job is to maximise the ability of each horse, and so for some horses that's winning a, you know, little handicap in the middle of the week, and for some horses it's winning a group race on the weekend. So we get a big kick out of training winners, but ultimately winning Group One races is what, you know, we do it for, and that is what we strive to do every year.
12: Yeah, I thought you cut your teeth training jumping horses to a degree. You've slimmed those down, but the ones that you have, they're very good horses. You bring them to the best fixtures. I would have thought, on a personal level, to train home by the lead, to get them back to win the Stairs at Cheltenham this year, that must have been a special day.
20: It really was, and for Sean O'Driscoll and his family who bred the horse and have been with him right the way through, as an 11-year-old to come back and run maybe two career best efforts, it was a real testament to our team at home, and a testament to the horse's soundness and aptitude for racing.
12: The fact that your mum was there, your sister, your grandmother was there. Great photograph that Pat Healy took of all the generations there straight after the race.
20: Yeah, it was very special to have a lot of our family there. Obviously, they wouldn't always be in...
16: And that's Joseph O'Brien, actually, son of Aidan's. Of course, is proving himself to be a very good trainer after being a brilliant jockey, celebrating his 10th anniversary already. Still a very young man, no doubt. He'll have a load more winners before he finishes his training career, a long career ahead of him, hopefully. Turning to Camogie, as we know, Wexford lost today. Ashling Mar and Eve Gannon opened with two quick points against Dublin. Leah Furlong scored the first point for Wexford after 8 minutes. Chloe Cash made it 5-2 after 15. And Acorn reduced lead to 6-3 after 17 minutes. Kiva Steedman got injured in the goal and was replaced by Jane Duggan. Kira Butler, after Ashling Gannon got a goal as a result of that, 178 points. Kira Butler reduced it to 18-4. Chloe Cash got another point before halftime, but Ashling Marr sent the team to the dressing room for Dublin leading 19-5 at halftime. They completely drove on in the second half, and Wexford struggled. They got their first point of the second half in the 43rd minute. Chloe Cash, actually in the 38th minute. Leon Owen was replaced by Mirren Fitzpatrick. Claudia Jackman was replaced by Aaron O'Brien. Quiva Byrne scored the 7 point, but at that stage Dublin were leading 116-7. As they entered extra time, Chloe Cash got Wexford's 8 point. Dublin completely on top, 118-8 points. So hard luck to the girls. Kilkenny beat Offaly 5-15-3-9. Clare 1-13. Limerick 11 points. Wexford play Limerick in their next game. That game will take place next Saturday in Chatwick's Wexford Park. Galway lead Dublin at halftime. The Leinster senior hurling final 115-111. And Leash beat Carlow 127-118 in the Joe McDonagh Cup. They're back up to the senior ranks next season. Let's take our final break on this evening's Sports Hour.
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16: To the Saturday evening Sports Hour, Leinster currently lead the Stormers 13-8. The Stormers have a player sin bin. 49 minutes played in that. Dublin leading the Leinster Senior Hurling Final at half time. They're the two games in progress. Now, we heard from, we thought it was Dennis Kerwin, but it wasn't. Let's hear from the Ryder Cup captain, who was in Ireland last week visiting JP McManus, visiting the course down in Adair. Of course, the Ryder Cup comes to Ireland in 2027. He was also at the races in Ballinrobe, and he spoke to the man that we heard speaking to Joseph O'Brien, Dave Keane.
4: Jim, great to see you in Ballinrobe. First visit, and you were hurling yesterday, racing today, and in the west of Ireland, the weather is great. How good is life?
23: Well, you got a first look at the weather. Apparently, it's been raining for a couple of months. That's what I keep hearing. But since I've landed, it's been spectacular. Blue sky, 75 degrees. I've only been here 48 hours. I've already seen the Limerick tip game here at Ballinrobe today at the track. Big day here at Ballinrobe. So it's the hospitality has been amazing. The Irish folks, the Irish people, love their sport. And, you know, I'm just having a blast.
4: What was the hurling like?
23: I actually enjoyed it. I watched a little bit. I downloaded GAA on my phone a few weeks ago, started watching some matches, tried to get a little familiar with the Limerick players. I know that's JP's favorite team, so, you know, got a chance to go to the game, and they call it the fastest sport on the field, and they are not lying. I was mesmerized. The athletic ability, the hand-eye coordination, physicality. I mean, the sport really wraps up a lot of things in one, and I'm a fan now. I really enjoy it, and I know they've got Cork in a couple weeks. I told the team I'm definitely watching. I'm gonna stream it from home and take it in. But amazing sport,
4: and it's great to see people getting behind sports like that. All the people who play for Limerick, they're from Limerick. Cork is the same. It's kind of unique.
23: We had my family was there. My wife, my daughter, my son flew in today. He missed the Limerick game, but a friend of his was with us. And so one of the things we all noticed is just how much pride everyone has in their county, their colors. We watch folks walk for miles in, and then at the end of the day, Limerick wins. The kids storm the field. They surround their favorite players, autographs. I mean, just the pride that everyone had, and being an amateur sport and how much, you know, how important the Gaelic sports are to this country is pretty incredible. And so we kind of took it all in and enjoyed it so much.
4: And as well, the athleticism of the amateur players as well is extraordinary.
23: Absolutely. Big, strong athletes. We talked about it wraps a lot into a sport. It's a physical sport. The running, catching. Amazing how you can get hooked all the while, spin around, you know, smack the slitter 65 meters through those uprights. It's pretty incredible what they're able to do. So I enjoyed it quite a bit.
4: And you flew up by chopper. You saw a bit of the west of Ireland today in all its glory. You arrive at one of the prettiest race courses imaginable. It must have been some journey up.
23: Quite amazing. We left Adair Manor with JP today. Flew by the Cliffs of Moher. Spectacular on a day like this. Spectacular any day, but you can catch it on a bright sunny day like this. Just amazing. And landed here next to the track. So absolutely trying to pinch myself with the last couple of days. It's been just an amazing adventure so far.
4: And how's the golf course looking for next year?
23: Adair Manor looks spectacular. I think Tom Fazio did an amazing job, but more important, the venue. I think just a beautiful, pretty golf course. It's got a lot of space out there for fans, and I'm excited. It's always in pristine condition, so I think it's going to be a great venue. It's going to show off great for the Ryder Cup, and who wouldn't want to stay at Adair Manor? So the team's going to be comfortable for the week.
4: And is it your first time at a race meeting?
23: At a race here in Ireland. I'm not a giant race fan, although I really respect the sport, but was recently invited to the Kentucky Derby, as NBC Sports in the United States is a big partner of both the Ryder Cup and the Derby. And so that was my very first race, and now here at Ballinrobe. So enjoying it, learning a little bit more about the sport, and as always, asking quite a few questions. So it's been a lot of fun.
4: What has JP told you?
23: You know, I'm interested because it's 6:05 is his first horse races today. So he has played it very close to the vest, to be honest with you. So we're interested, excited. A few of my family have been over there, throwing a couple wagers down, as do most. We had a winner in the last race in the second, so just having some fun, enjoying it. just having some fun, enjoying it.
16: And that's Jim Furyk there, the Ryder Cup captain, speaking to Dave Keane at the Ballinrobe races. A brilliant player himself, won a lot of majors, and well, that's all happening in 2027. Well, as we know, the soccer season, actually, just before we mention the soccer season, 54 minutes gone, they've even, it's getting tight. Leinster 13, Stormers 11. Leinster need to improve their performance if they're to qualify for the URC final and defend their title. The Bulls have qualified for the final already today, winning the other semi-final. The soccer season has finished in Wexford with the Cup final last weekend. North End winning, beating Crossabeg 3-1. After the event, I spoke to the chairman of the Wexford Football League at the end of the season, which we always do, Dennis Hennessy.
3: Well, Dennis, end of season, Cup final. Great to see Crossabeg in it, and they put it up to North End, and I suppose North End, their experience told in the second half at the end of the game. So it's been a long season for both teams.
5: Long season for both teams, Liam. A fantastic occasion here today for the Fresh Today Cup Final. It's been a long day for me. I'm down here since 10 o'clock this morning.
3: Yeah.
5: But the people from Fresh Today, the set up here today was brilliant. And as you say there, regarding the game, Crossabeg went ahead early. North End equaliser just after half time, and their experience told after that. They kept playing the way North End play, and little bit of experience, wise heads out there, got them over the line.
3: Yeah, Will McCreevy, who came back last night, only arrived in at 1 o'clock this morning, and he was telling me, so it was difficult for him to play today, but he got the opening goal. But when you reflect on the season, then it's been a good season. North End won the Leinster Junior Cup. I think Gorey are still alive, aren't they? They did the one yesterday, didn't they?
5: Yeah, Gorey are
3: over
5: in Galway. Yeah, they're still in.
3: And Fort Celtic are still in, aren't they?
5: Fort Celtic are still in the FAI Junior. Yeah, North End, that team won the Leinster Junior. They've now won the Wexford Cup, and their 19s won the Under 19 League, and the first time for a Wexford club to win the 19s League, the Leinster League. So, you know, great season for them.
3: Mm-hmm. I suppose all in all, you know, when you look at the strength of soccer now, I think there's 77 teams or something at senior level, and then I think there's well over 30 youth teams. So there's a lot of soccer being played in the county, isn't there?
5: Yeah, it is one of the biggest junior leagues in the country. A lot of work goes on behind the scenes, as you know, a lot of people don't see, but you know, it all comes, you know, out on a day like this. Yeah, it's been a long season. We had a long break after Christmas there with the weather and all of that. We had a few blanket call-offs, and then we had, you know, pitches here and there unplayable. But we got there in the end, 31st of May, everything finished, thanks be to God. So we'll roll on to our AGM next month.
3: Yeah, and I suppose the whole thing starts all over again. But it's great to see the facilities now really improved as well, Dennis. I don't think there's any club that hasn't got decent facilities now.
5: No, and as I said earlier there, like on that pitch today, I was down here last night, and the lads were cutting it again, marking it. So it's a credit to Trevor and Ben and the staff here in Ferrycarrig. It was top class facility. But across the board, like we have the Astro now in Enniscorthy, there's dressing rooms, permanent dressing rooms going to be built on that. We have the Astro and the CBS
3: in
5: Wexford as well, Core Town. Gorey Rangers have just their floodlights just completed. So overall, like, there's, you know, clubs tipping away behind the scenes the whole time, you know.
3: Yeah, and I suppose North End have set the standard, but other teams have come right up. Crossabeg had a great league campaign, just maybe the lack of a little bit of penetration up front, maybe, or a little bit of lack of experience today. They were playing North End, who were determined. Maybe if North End, ironically, had won the league last week, maybe Crossabeg would have had a better chance. Maybe that's not a fair thing to say either.
5: No, it's as I always say, Liam, on any cup final, it's small margins in cup finals. Like, Crossabeg, like, Will took his goal well. They were well in the game up to half time, but as I said, you know, the equaliser straight after, you know, half time, it was a downer for them, and they found it hard to get back and going, you know, going again.
3: Well, Dennis, enjoy your couple of short weeks off before it all starts all over again. But, well done, it's been another successful year, and as I said, enjoy your break.
5: Thanks very much, Liam, and thanks very much for all your coverage during the season. Much appreciated.
3: Very welcome, Dennis. Thank you.
6: Much appreciated. Very welcome, Dennis. Thank you.
16: That's Dennis Garwin there, chairman of the Wexford Football League. The AGM will come up in a couple of weeks' time. Well, we know that Laois beat Carlow in the Joe McDonagh Cup. Let's hear how they did it from Stephen Gleeson.
7: Laois are the Joe McDonagh Cup champions after losing the finals in 2024 and 2025. They came back to topple Carlow 127-118 here in fine style. In the first half, Carlow were 2-4 and got a goal through James Dial early on, but then Laois found their feet with Pitty Marr to the fore for them. They went in at half-time 13-17 clear, and in the second half, Killian Dunn stepped up in the forwards, striking a good goal to the net to push Laois 119-114 clear. He kept that momentum going and hit 1-5 in the match here in total, as the subs also chipped in for Laois, with John Kelly hitting 3 points for them. They're back in the Leinster Championship for 2027. The final score here in the Joe McDonagh Cup final, Laois 1-27, Carlow 1-18. Stephen Gleeson here in Croke Park.
16: Thanks indeed, Stephen. Half time in the Leinster Senior Hurling Final, Galway leading by 4 points. And Leinster leading in the URC semi-final, but it's tied up there 13-11. The headlines today: Wexford through to the Talton Cup quarter-final. They'll meet either Antrim, Offaly or Laois, draw on Monday morning. Wexford Camogie girls are beaten, however, they need to win against Limerick next weekend, and Laois win the Joe McDonagh Cup. Aidan O'Brien wins his 12th Epsom Derby. Thanks, Aileen, on sound. Thanks to you for listening. Don't forget Aidan Delaney from 4 to 7 tomorrow.
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8: Dance Willoughby Promotions, dancing at the Ashdown Park Hotel Goree. Summer Dance Special this Sunday, 7th of June, with Michael English and his band and Jake Coffey. Doors open at 7:30, dancing from 8, and admission €20 and pay at the door. That's dancing this Sunday at the Ashdown Park Hotel, with Michael English and his band and Jake Coffey.
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24: This at 7, good evening, I'm Tina Gates. Israeli airstrikes in Lebanon have killed 9 people, including 3 members of the country's military, just days after a new ceasefire. The Lebanese army says senior officers were among those killed in a strike on a vehicle in a city in the south. It comes following an exchange of fire between the US and Iran overnight, with Gulf states condemning Tehran for firing missiles into its airspace. Professor of International Politics at UCT, Scott Lucas, says Donald Trump appears to be turning a blind eye to Israel's actions in Lebanon.
25: Well, this is, in effect, what Israel gets. I won't say as a consolation. It gets this as a maneuver if there is a U.S.-Iran ceasefire, and that is the Israelis don't get a regime change in Tehran, but Israel does get an expansion of its space, of its occupation, if you will. We have seen this in Gaza. Well, the same thing's happening in Lebanon.
24: A teenager arrested in connection with a fatal assault in Dublin city centre has been released without charge. The male juvenile, who's in his mid-teens, was arrested in connection with the fatal stabbing of 21-year-old K.M. Balogun on Clarendon Street in the early hours of June 1st. Gardaí say a file will now be prepared for the Director of Public Prosecutions. The investigation remains ongoing. The board of the Rotunda Hospital in Dublin says it wants to resolve an issue relating to consultants and public-only contracts for the common good of all patients. It follows a board meeting yesterday, during which it discussed its decision to continue allowing private practice for public-only consultants. The board says it has requested a meeting with the health minister to explain the rationale behind the decision. Dr. Peter Boyland, former master of the National Maternity Hospital, says the Australian system system may be worth examining.
2: I mean, the Australian system strikes me as being one of the best, where everybody is insured, and consultants can decide themselves how much time they want to work in the public and how much time they want in the private sector. And it works extremely well. And that's one of the reasons why most of our graduates end up down in Perth and places.
24: Police are investigating a suspected racially motivated arson attack in North Belfast. Emergency services were called to an old gospel hall on the Shankill Road shortly before 3 a.m. this morning, where police say the roof of the vacant building was deliberately set alight, leaving it completely destroyed. The site had recently been purchased by business owners who were planning to bring jobs to the local area. Detectives are appealing for witnesses. And DUP representatives say they'll be seeking answers from the PSNI over the handling of protests and counter-protests in the village of Scarva in County Down today. They claim a significant police presence caused disruption for residents and increased tensions within the village, despite the event passing without any major incidents. The party also wants clarification on alleged breaches of parade regulations. The DUP has praised local councillors and community members for helping to maintain calm. And the so-called Queen of the Irish Circus has died at the age of 71. Marion Fawcett was the face of Ireland's oldest family-run circus for decades. Ellen Butler reports.
10: Marion Fawcett was born into the circus life, appearing on a basket on top of an elephant as an 18-month-old. Her great-grandfather George founded the business in 1888, and in the intervening years, Marion and her family toured every town and village in the country. In the 70s, she left the circus to pursue a singing career and went on to represent Ireland in the 1981 Eurovision as part of the pop trio Sheba. Marion has since become the face of Fawcett's as its ringmistress. Her family confirmed she passed away yesterday, describing her as a shining star who was very much part of the day-to-day running of the circus. In a statement, they say their performances at Tramore Racecourse today have been cancelled, but say Marion's final wish was for the show to go on tomorrow at 2 p.m. with an additional performance at 5 p.m.
24: And that's your latest news update at 4 minutes past 7.
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0: Southeast Radio Saturday Night Hotspot. That is The Creeps, Get on the Floor, The Freaks, before that Firefall with Jan Jonsson and Skydive. Welcome along. It is Lee till 11 o'clock with the best of dance tunes. Southeast Radio Saturday Night Hotspots. On the way shortly, we have a great remix of Oliver Heldens' Kiss, Made for Loving You. Also, Darude in there as well. Up next, though, Baneri Faneri after this.
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0: Great tune there from Darude, Sandstorm. Always goes down a banger when the nightclubs, discos, before that, Oliver Heldens, I Was Made for Loving You. 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

That's a tune there from Muramasa. I'm really hot for myself. Calvin Harris, Sally Goulding before that with Miracle. Southeast Radio's Saturday Night Hotspot. Hope you enjoyed the dance tunes. Here's Nico and Sway. This is

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1: Sorry, what?
0: At the Valley of Toy Dinosaurs, approach the kitchen with no room to cook. Turn right at the floor drobe.
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0: Great memory there for you, Mario Picado, Komodo. 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

0: great tune there from Charlotte the Wit. It's called The Heads That Know. Before that, Idea Core, Fed La Grande, Let Me Think About It. And the new single from Loud Luxury, Are You Down? 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More of your dance favourites on the way.
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Mirror Machine, that's what it's called. Frederick Dawn, featuring Arella Ray. Before that, Flo Rida with the DDJ Monte bootleg remix, Low. 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Here's a memory for you. Here's Nikolai, here's Ready to Flow.

0: Tá ESB a garú conas a chuchtítir an tírseo. 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

Yeah, I want to tune that is Skint Up and Noob and Warning. Tim Deluxe before that. Just the one and all Dahul Meter at the Love Parade. 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Here's Jonna S. This is Baba.

0: Pete Heller, Big Love. Southeast Radio Saturday Night Hotspot. Lee here till 11 o'clock with the best of dance. Thanks for your company. Skrillex on the way shortly. We'll have some Swedish House Mafia as well. Up next, this is Fateless. Insomnia, this is the Restricted Remix.
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0: Don't Worry Child, the great, the brilliant Swedish House Mafia. This is Southeast Radio Saturday Night Hotspot. Thanks for your company for this Saturday night. Still to come, we have some music from Rehab. It's their remix of the Fatboy Slim song right here, right now. Also, we have David Guetta with Kid Cudi. Up next, though, Christina Marchi, Eat Slave, Rave Riverside. It's on the way after this.
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0: Notice a change in your hearing? Well then, get a hearing check from Specsavers. Oh, not sure where to start? Well, we're very flexible. 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Oh, you only miss the odd word. But what if the odd words you're missing are nice ones like love you, or important ones like dog? Oh, too expensive, is it? All right, we like you. We'll do it for nothing. 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

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Before that, we had a tune from Welker, a track called Tussy, and Om Loud with Get High, Southeast Radio Saturday Night Hotspot. Here's a tune now from Otto Knows. This is A Million Voices.

Tiesto there with Charlie XCX, Hotness. Before that, we had Joel Curry, brand new single from him called Stuck in a Loop. Thanks for your company. Yes, time flies by when you're having so much fun. I do it every Saturday night between 7 and 11, the best of dance tunes. A few more to finish up here tonight, including this from Yolanda B-Cub, Soul, Makasu, Money. Enjoy the rest of your weekend.

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1: 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I think I'm out of my mind. 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

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I think I'm out of my mind. I think I'm out of my mind. I think I'm out of my mind. I think I'm going insane.